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0: Off and running, the Friday edition, Denver Sports Tonight. I don't even know what day it is.
1: It is Friday.
0: A lot of times it feels like Friday. I'm not sure about today. Mike Rice, Dante Gomez. Does it feel like Friday, DG?
2: It does feel like Friday, Mike. We got Broncos football on tonight. We got college football on tomorrow.
0: Yeah, man.
2: I don't think it could feel more like a Friday, at least for me.
0: Yeah, well, anymore, there's like football every day of the week, which is all right. None of us are complaining. I got the old Nittany Lions hat for my visit back to State College last November. My first pilgrimage to Happy Valley.
2: Are you getting subpoenaed for your time in Happy Valley, Mike? I don't know what you were up to while you were there.
0: Yeah, I don't know either. Maybe I should hold a press conference and talk about how everybody gets a subpoena who's anybody. Anybody who's anybody gets one. We're not going to go there, but that was certifiably crazy this week.
2: He's not all the way wrong. I probably just wouldn't have said that into a microphone.
0: He's pretty much all the way wrong.
2: I feel like a lot of famous people get in legal trouble of various sorts.
0: I'll give you the last word on that.
2: I'm not saying I would want to be in legal trouble. No, I'd rather stay out of it, but
0: I got you.
2: He's not the first person to get sued.
0: No, I was not implying that at all. All right, we've got a lot of Broncos to talk about. We got a hockey player in town who's sticking around for 8 years. I think he's pretty good. Cale Makar, of course, and we'll be with you until 7 o'clock. You know how to reach us, and we hope you will. RamosLaw.com, text line 303-713-1043. A little moment there.
2: Those are the easiest numbers of the whole thing, Mike.
0: I know. They really are. 303-713-1043 is the RamosLaw.com text line. And, of course, on the YouTube chat, which is powered by Sean Ponda, you can weigh in there as well. Broncos and Vikings close out the preseason. You know I'm a huge fan of NFL preseason action, Dante. And now that we are in the normal fourth preseason game, but actual third preseason game with the now abbreviated preseason, which I'm all in favor of, basically nobody of note, well, fewer guys of note will play. Let's first talk about who will and who won't. Mike Kliss, our 9 News Broncos insider, had a couple of tweets earlier. Many of the familiar names will not be in action, including Surtain, Sutton, Dobbins, Coleman, J-Mac, Hufanga, Brandon Jones, Bryant, Harvey, Waddle, Trout, Moss, and Engram. So many of the top guys. Some of the others who were out for early work, according to Mike Kliss, and not expected to play: Forsyth, Allen, Nix, McGlinchey, Bowles, Powers, Benito, Uwazurike, DJ Jones, Sternad, Singleton, Miners, and Roach. So really, Dante, no surprises among those groups. Do you think so?
2: I have one surprise. Evan Ingram. Okay. Just the way that they've treated Evan Ingram during the preseason and the fact that he played deeper into the game than many of the starters did, I was a little surprised that they just gave him the whole game off.
0: Really? So you expected
2: him. Do you think they treat him like the rest of the starters, or have they treated him like the rest of the starters to this point?
0: Yeah, I mean, I don't know that they've treated any of the tight ends that way. Maybe Troutman, maybe. It just doesn't surprise me because Evan Ingram is one of the – him and Trout as the two main guys in that room, and I just don't think you're going to play your main guys. Not because I think they've like earned a night off or anything. It's just they're the top two at the position, and I wouldn't expect them to play.
2: Well, there's a couple main guys that are believed to play.
0: They are. Which one of this group, as we again we go by Mike Kliss's tweet, some top guys in line to play? Wattenberg, Mims, Franklin, Cooper, and Prentice. Who stands out in bold letters for you?
2: I mean, Jonathan Cooper, but I think that's for different reasons that he's playing tonight. Maybe they think he's not going to be available to play week one or week two, something like that. But he's certainly, to me at least, the biggest name that's on that list, along with Wattenberg. But Wattenberg hasn't been able to play because of the injuries he was facing, so it's good to get him some game action prior to starting week one. And I think the same thing applies to Marvin Mims there, where he's going to start and play for this team, and he hasn't been able to do so far, so it's good to get him out there some action.
0: Yeah, Mims doesn't surprise me because of the injury, so that one doesn't. But the Troy Franklin one really does. I guess, and I was thinking of this earlier when I know the guys on the drive were talking about who might play, who might not play. I mean, at some point, someone's got to be out there. But the most sort of logical thing that came to my mind was clearly Waddle's not going to play. Sutton, you're not going to put out there. Those are no-brainers. And I guess Pat Bryant, forget the depth chart for a minute, because it sure seems like if he hasn't taken over as number three, he's pretty darn close. But maybe the concussion issues from last year, they just don't want to risk anything. And obviously, Bryant is going to play a major role on the team. And so at some point, somebody's got to be out there to play receiver. And we'll see how many snaps Troy Franklin gets, too.
2: Yeah, but both young guys, Troy Franklin and Pat Bryant. So it doesn't surprise me as much that they're going to be out there, given that they're wide receiver three, wide receiver four on this team, in whichever order you want to decide it in. I would be okay if they didn't play. They both had really good camps to this point, and no Bo Nix out there. I don't really know how much work they're going to get in with a guy like Jarrett Stidham or Ellinger, depending on who's playing when they're playing. So I would have been fine resting much of the offense at this point if Bo Nix isn't going to be out there.
0: Yeah, I kind of wish Mims and Franklin wouldn't play. I mean, play Manjack the whole game. Right?
2: I like Manjack.
0: I do too.
2: He doesn't wear any gloves. He's old school. At one point during training camp, they had a three wide receiver set, and I believe it was Manjack, Michael Bandy, and then I can't remember exactly who it was, but it was just three white wide receivers. And it was almost shocking to see out there.
0: Yeah, it's like, wait, what do we have here? what's going on? But, you know, I mean, clearly clearly Franklin's going to be on the team. And then I thought, I don't know. Could there be a surprise move coming up? I mean, might they trade Troy Franklin?
2: Oh, a trade. Okay, I thought you were talking about cut candidate, potentially.
0: Oh, no.
2: I was like, Mike,
0: no.
2: You might have lost your mind here.
0: Oh, no. It is Friday, but I brought the mind with it, which, you know, it doesn't take a large suitcase.
2: I would be surprised if Franklin ends up getting traded instead of a guy like Mims.
0: Yeah, I would probably agree with that. Because I don't think they're gonna sign Mims to a long-term deal either way. But I also, as we've talked about, and I've gone back and forth on this issue, first thinking that he was a really good candidate and they should trade him, to now, no, in a Super Bowl window, you don't want to trade an all-pro return guy, even if I think he can offer more as a receiver, but they just haven't given him opportunities. And I get it. It's a deep room. But I also don't think they're going to trade Troy Franklin. I don't think that's going to happen. Again, the asterisk is always unless they get blown away. Would a second-round pick classify as being blown away, or a package that includes a second-round pick?
2: To me, yes. I think that would be blowing me away, but he's a Sean Payton guy. Yeah. You know the story of George Payton's told it a couple times of Sean woke up early, gave me a call. He's like, hey, I never get a call from Sean this early. And it was, hey, we got to get Troy Franklin. And they ended up trading up and drafting him. I think there's just too much of a connection there between Payton and Franklin, and they want to see it through, especially after the year he had last year, going for 700 yards. I think that's something that you don't want to get rid of with the first chance you get.
0: No, I think Troy Franklin, I mean, I look at the whole receiving corps. I could pick any of the four guys, Waddle, Sutton, Bryant, and Franklin, and say he's in line for a huge year. Honestly, I could. And I think at least a couple of them will have really big years. And I do think, as we've talked about many times, Dante, I think, especially as the year goes on, I do differentiate between earlier in the season and then as they hit a rhythm and Davis Webb gets into a groove calling plays, because I think he will. And I think they'll establish that rhythm and that pacing. I think we're going to see them pass the ball a lot. It would not surprise. And I think they're going to run more plays because I think they're going to be more efficient. And so I think the number of carries will go up, at least in the running game as well. That's what I'm banking on. That's what I've always been thinking this offseason. And I would expect any couple of those four in any given game to be breakout candidates. I think those four receivers are dynamite. And I think Mims is really good too. I just don't think he'll get the opportunities.
2: I agree with all of that. I think that all four of those guys are very capable of going for, I'm going to call it like 700 plus. I don't think they all will go for 700 plus. I don't think that's something that happens in the NFL, but I think they're all that caliber of receiver, and they've shown that through past seasons or training camp this year with Pat Bryant specifically. And then Marvin Mims as well. Marvin Mims has shown that he's a very capable wide receiver. I don't think the Broncos necessarily see him that way or have the need to have him play wide receiver all the time. But if depth gets a little thin, then that's a perfect guy that you can throw in there and still be a very reliable target for Bo Nix.
0: And so it does surprise me. And again, I know certain guys, there are some that want to play, but I am curious about, and there's no way to know, about what the reasons are that Troy Franklin will likely see action. Again, with Mims having his time cut down this training camp, this preseason because of the groin injury, I get that. Prentice, I get. He's a fullback. I get Forsythe because he's been down. But, man, the Franklin one's curious. It bears watching to me. And Jonathan Cooper doesn't surprise me at all. I think that given everything that's gone on, and as you said earlier, maybe that the league is sort of doing the old wink-wink that he might be out for a couple of weeks being on the restricted list and all that. I could see where they'd want to get him some action. The Vikings
2: do you think, that the Cooper situation can be just a straight up almost a punishment for Cooper? Hey, like, you created this whole distraction, all this nonsense. We're going to have you play this football game, even though nobody else of your caliber is going to play.
0: Yeah, maybe. But if they, I guess that just depends on what information the Broncos have, if any, from the league. For instance, if they know, and they have a really good idea because the league is basically giving them a behind-the-scenes heads-up that, he's not gonna play for at least a couple of games come regular season, then it wouldn't surprise me at all. And I don't know. I guess your question is, are they sending Jonathan Cooper a message? I don't know. I don't know. Is it possible? Yeah. Is it beyond Sean Payton to do that? No, it's not. And maybe that was part of all of the discussion back when, training camp was beginning and Cooper was out there. It's like, look, this is not going to be a normal camp for you. I could see that being part. Do you think it's a punishment?
2: I think it could be. Yeah. In terms of, hey, we're not supposed to be answering questions about Jonathan Cooper and his outside of football business. And we were forced to deal with a lot of nonsense because of your actions. And you're going to pay for that. And you're going to be on your best behavior throughout training camp. And you're going to play all the snaps and you're not going to complain about it.
0: I want to get to as well some of the possible cuts and the position groups. Andrew Mason on DenverSports.com has put out his projection. Mike Kliss, our 9 News Broncos insider, has done the same. Mace's first question is, will the Broncos keep 3 quarterbacks? Will they?
2: I don't know. That's a tough one for me. You know what? I'm going to go yes. If I had to pick one side or the other, I'm going to say all 3 quarterbacks end up making the 53-man roster, and then they end up doing the new rule in the NFL where one of them can be inactive and he doesn't count towards the active game day roster. I think that'll most likely be Ellinger on any given week.
0: Yeah, at first it was as camp was beginning and Ellinger started off pretty hot and Stidham was sort of, mediocre at best as preseason goes, at least before the first game against Atlanta. I thought, Ellinger, Stidham, and Bo will be the room. Ellinger hasn't flashed quite as much as camp has worn on, but I don't think they want to risk breaking up that room. And that's why I'm leaning towards 3 QBs coming out of training camp on Sunday.
2: Even beyond breaking up that room and maybe tearing apart the camaraderie that those 3 guys have seemingly built from the outside from our perspective, I think that there's a real risk that another team would try to go out and sign Sam Ellinger if they decided to try to sneak him onto the practice squad. I think Ellinger showed just enough in his QB rehab here in Denver that it could be enticing for another team to put a claim in.
0: Yeah, and it is a little bit different. Mace pointed it out. I think Zach and Phil talked about it earlier in the week as well. The fact he's a vested veteran, it does make a difference on things, but I it would not shock me if he were a cut, but I think he makes the team and they keep three. That's an important position. Sean has talked glowingly about Ellinger, and I think he's safe.
2: I think you also have to go back to last year when he had the opportunity to go to Indianapolis and chose to stay in Denver to be the three seed, knowing that that most likely means you're not going to play for the Denver Broncos. But his willingness to stay in this organization says something about him liking being under Coach Payton and being in Denver, and then maybe vice versa, Denver liking him and liking his future prospects here.
0: What about running back? A lot of talk about four running backs on the team. We know who is going to make it: Dobbins, Harvey, Coleman. Is there room for Bidet and or McLaughlin on the 53?
2: Phil Lindsay likes to think there is. He thinks McLaughlin's going to be the fourth running back on this team. I feel differently. I think they're only going with three. And if they can get McLaughlin on practice squad, which I don't know how much demand there's going to be for a guy like Jaleel on the open market, but in my head, I don't think there's going to be a whole lot, right? I don't know. Do you feel the same on that?
0: I would be more than a little surprised if they kept four running backs. It just does not feel like that's a need. I mean, at what level would Bidet or McLaughlin, before we even get to a discussion about who the fourth running back would be, there is no room at the outset of the season for a meaningful contribution from either of those guys.
2: I would agree with that, unless we're talking about injuries.
0: Of course.
2: But at that point, I think both of these guys would be able to be on the practice squad for the Broncos. Do you think there's another team that would put in a claim for either of them, that they've shown enough in the NFL?
0: There's always a chance, Dante, but here's the deal with guys like Bidet and McLaughlin. Most teams have a guy or two like that, whether it be at running back or receiver or tight end, or I mean, they have their guys who have been in their camps and are familiar with their systems. So, I mean, what are the chances? It's a twofold question from a talent standpoint, but then also from a practical standpoint of knowing another team's system and being able to acclimate quickly to be able to make a significant contribution. I mean, Bidet and McLaughlin are struggling to make any kind of significant contribution with the Broncos. And so I don't think either one will make the roster coming out of the cutdown day this weekend. And I do think if the Broncos want both of them back, they will be there to put on the P squad. I do. And I do think they're going to keep three running backs and a fullback. Adam Prentice is going to be that guy. And honestly, Dante, going into the Kansas City game, unless there's an injury in practice, knock on wood, everyone's healthy. Dobbins is as healthy as he's going to be, right? And
2: well, they put him in like a glass case.
0: Well, they should, right? And so why would you need an insurance policy heading into the season opener before there's even a regular season game played? I don't see it. Again, on the one hand, I said I'd be more than a little surprised, but then again, it's the NFL. Nothing truly surprises me. I do not think they will keep four. I think there's too many other guys that they feel will be more valuable, especially when you talk about a young offensive lineman. Or, I mean, Frank Crum is shaken up, and he's probably going to be down for a week or two. He's sort of that tweener between the short-term IL and not being on it. And so I don't think the luxury of a fourth running back is in the cards. I really don't. The strength of the team, I look at that defensive line. I look at some of the youth coming up, man. Gets me going. Gets me excited. I mean, yeah, you've got the old standbys. Zach Allen, Benito. I put Cooper in that group. I put DJ Jones in that group. I put Malcolm Roach in that group. But, man, I mean, Oazarike's been coming on. I mean, I still like DeAndre Tillman, even though he's kind of an old standby. I still like what he can bring. You know, some of the other young guys, Onyedem. Man, Dante, that front is a brick wall. I love it, and I love the layer that they have behind it, with Q Robinson kind of filling in and coming on, and hopefully Jonah Ellis getting more of an opportunity, especially if Cooper's down. That front seven, We haven't even mentioned the secondary. That front seven's really good, man.
2: You called them a brick wall. It's like a brick wall that attacks you, throwing bricks at you. And the push that Zach Allen gets, the push that Malcolm Crazy. Roach gets, I think Malcolm Roach is going to have a huge year for this team. And maybe it doesn't show up in the stat sheet necessarily. It's more in the Zach Allen vein of things where it's just a lot of QB pressures and he's just causing all kinds of chaos on that defensive line. But I really like what I've seen from Roach out at practice. And then all the edges just know how to get after this quarterback. I mean, there's a reason that they went out and set the or did they set the Broncos record, right, for single season sacks?
0: I think so, yeah. 60,
2: I want to say they did.
0: Yeah, 62, whatever it was.
2: And they were on their way to potentially chasing the all-time NFL record for season sacks. So I don't see that having a huge drop-off from last year to this year. And we have seen, Vance Joseph talked about it the other day out at practice, that teams are starting to adjust for the Broncos' pass rush and their defensive line, getting the ball out quickly, running the ball on first and second down to try to avoid these third and long, second and long. So the only thing that's going to slow them down is if the other teams decide to just avoid the Broncos' pass rush and play into their hands.
0: Yeah. Man, I look at the secondary, too, and I do want to mention this as we're talking about, you know, the preseason finale. There's been so much discussion about Jahdae Barron. And let me just say, I get it. He's the 20th overall pick. Sean Payton, George Payton, talked him up, calling him the crystal, and you don't pass over the crystal to pick up the blender, you know, that kind of thing. I understand. But what I don't quite get is the angst over the fact that if the Broncos are good enough to give him time to develop, and he needs that time to develop, And they can afford to give him the time to develop while in a Super Bowl window, how is any of that a bad thing? I understand every first round pick, we all want to be on the field, making a major impact, being the man at his position right away. But we also know it doesn't happen that way, Dante.
2: Sometimes it does happen that way.
0: It doesn't always happen that way. And the fact that Even by an objective statement or measure, you could say that Barron is behind what the normal schedule is, maybe markedly behind. I don't know. I guess I'm not all that freaked out about it, especially when the Broncos have this kind of depth this year. Is it an issue as they look at the next two or three or four years? Of course. But does it have to be like if that's the Broncos' biggest problem, I'll put it this way. They're in awesome shape. And you know what? It might be the Broncos' biggest problem.
2: Well, they are in awesome shape, and they have one of the better rosters in the NFL, especially in the AFC. So it's not a huge problem for this Broncos team in trying to go out and win a Super Bowl this year. I'd agree with that sentiment, but you want to see your first-round picks be hits. You can't only miss on first-round picks for so long before it catches up to you. So eventually you got to make sure these guys are able to go out there. And this Broncos roster is going to get expensive quickly. We're talking about guys like Riley Moss and Jaquan McMillan that are both up for contract extensions. And the way to avoid a top-heavy team as far as contracts goes is by hitting on your first and second-round picks, getting impacts from guys that are on rookie deals. So I think, again, for this year, 2026, I'm not that worried about it. But going into the future, yeah, you're going to need young guys that can go out and make a difference.
0: Yeah, that's a fair point. That's a fair point. Hey, by the way, we were talking about college football and a football weekend to start the show. And on the RamosLaw.com text line from the 0204 and another one as well, the 2678, Northern Colorado playing its first ever night game tonight.
2: Yeah, Justin was telling me that yesterday.
0: Yeah, absolutely. And it'll be Weber State in town to play the Bears up in Greeley. So I am well familiar with day games at Nottingham Field. I think it's cool that they finally got to the new millennium and put lights in. I think it's awesome. That's awesome. All right, we're going to turn our attention to hockey. A star is staying. Could there be a second one on his way to Denver? That's next.
1: The Broncos close out the preseason against the Vikings, then it gets real with Kansas City. Monday Night Football, September 14th. This is a team that was one game away from the Super Bowl last season, and the front office mostly ran it back. So the question is simple. What's the one thing this Broncos roster still needs to figure out before week one? Denver Sports 104.3 The Fan, Denver's football headquarters.
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13: 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I'm one of them, by the way, because 5 years ago I lost 60 pounds. 60 pounds gone with soda. 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I had a degreed nutritionist set up a dynamic diet for me, custom fit for my lifestyle, my schedule, my food preferences, all there for me, and I was able to lose the weight in a good amount of time. 5 years ago, lost 60 pounds, never going back, because SOTA is, say it with me, state-of-the-art.
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0: Mike and Dante on this Friday night edition. Broncos preseason finale against the Vikings at 7 o'clock. Neither Kyler Murray nor J.J. McCarthy will play for the Vikings. We thought we would toss that in. You know how to reach us, RamosLaw.com. Text line 303-713-1043. YouTube chat powered by Sean Ponda on the Fan YouTube page. Turning our attention to hockey, Dante, Cale Makar sticking around for 8 years. So after all of the, discussion, after all of the wondering, it is the max deal. He had another couple of weeks to sign the 8-year deal before it was going to turn into a max 7-year deal. And he gets $20.4 million per season. It got done. Joe Sakic said it was going to get done. I believed him the whole time. I understand that we all sort of get a little bit nervous as time goes on, and there's all sorts of what-ifs, but this is exactly what needed to happen, what did happen, and I'm glad it happened.
2: Yeah, if you're part of Ass Faithful, you got to be partying in the streets right now. He signed for 8 years at that number, and I get that's a really high number right now. But by the end of this contract, it's going to look like a steal. If you have one of the best defensemen and he's only making $20 million, where 5 years from now, 6 years from now, 8 years from now, those guys are probably going to be making close to $30 million a year. It's going to be pretty reminiscent of Pat Surtain's contract. And he's already, the sixth highest paid corner? And he's the best corner in the NFL still? So these contracts are always going to get one up by one another. The cap's going to go up in hockey. So I think if you're an Avs fan, it's a big win for you that he signed up for all 8 years. If I'm Cale Makar, I don't get why he signed for 8 years, though. I would have done the 4 years. I would have re-upped in 4 years, and I would have got that $25, $30 million per year. And then just keep my options open, because there's a chance that this Avalanche team's somewhat of a dumpster fire 4 or 5 years from now, and I don't know if he wants to be a part of a big rebuild like that. So I think that it's a win for Avs fans, and it's a win for Cale Makar. He gets the security he needed. It's just not as maybe as aggressive of a move as he could have made.
0: There's always a way to get out of a deal. And if you're Cale, you lock in the big bucks. I completely understand what you're saying. And I don't know what I would have done. I don't know that Cale Makar really wants to be with another team. Now, if it turns into a dumpster fire, okay, that's a different conversation. But I don't know that it's going to turn into a dumpster fire.
2: No, we don't know that.
0: Because the stars are getting older.
2: Just not a lot of young assets for this team. Yeah. And that's more what I'm maybe previewing, that could what this team could be in 5-6 years.
0: Well, it has come out that Connor Hellebuyck has requested a trade from the Winnipeg Jets. As he put out on social media, he did this through the back channels, wanted to do things the right way, and now goes public with it, which I'm not sure just on its face increases the chances of a trade, because anytime the other teams know that a guy wants out, then perhaps the Jets might have to settle for less. It's like, look, you want to keep a disgruntled player? Fine, go for it. See how that works, especially the guy in net. But Dante, I don't know how this could get done, because the Avs draft capital isn't exactly a full cupboard in the next few years in particular. There's conditions on like this year's first round pick. It's protected top 10. I don't think any of us are predicting that it would be a top 10 pick. So it's very likely that the Avs won't have a first round pick this next draft. But man, oh man, if they could somehow, if Super Joe can work his magic in the front office and find a way to pry Hellebuyck loose from the Jets. Oh, my goodness. Joe, get her done.
2: I don't know how the Avalanche would be able to offer a better trade deal than maybe some of these other teams that do have this expansive cupboard of draft picks or young assets, young players. So I think that it's going to be tough for the Avalanche to do it, and they would really be top-heavy at that point. But if you can go out and do it and get Hellebuyck, I think you have to try to make that move and secure the best possible chance of going out winning a Stanley Cup, especially after we've seen this team flame out the last couple of years in the playoffs in a way that they were the best team and somehow still came up short. This is the Warriors going out and getting Kevin Durant, basically.
0: It would be. And they were just fine doing that. They managed just fine.
2: Oh, they did, but they lost the year before to the Cavs in the finals, and then they go out and get Kevin Durant. They went two straight finals. So I think that, to me, it would be very equivalent of that move where somehow the rich get richer and the best team in hockey gets the best goalie in hockey. I would be excited to see it, but I just don't know how much in reality that lives.
0: Yeah, I mean, it is fantasy hockey talk for sure, but at the same time, if there's a way, I mean, I think it's worth picking up the phone and just saying, put a list together of what you'd want from us if you're Joe Sakic or however those conversations go. I won't pretend to know. But this is what it speaks to me with the goaltending, and it's really a two-layered conversation. Number one, it's the sheer talent and force that Hellebuyck is, and as you referenced, the best goalie in hockey. Consistently, I would probably agree with that. He is just a beast, and
2: he almost single-handedly won this USA team the gold medal last year.
0: Exactly, and so there's that, and what he brings to the ice, and there's also just my view of Mackenzie Blackwood. I really want to like Mackenzie Blackwood. I kind of like Mackenzie Blackwood. I think there's more in there than what he has shown, but I don't have any confidence. I mean, forget comparing him to Hellebuyck. That's a fool's errand. But I just don't have much confidence that he can be the guy that you want to have if you're a realistic cup contender. And let's face it, Dante, as the Avs get a little more top-heavy, and I love that term that you use in terms of the contracts, they need to rely on their goalie even more to steal games, to stand on his head, and to do so in the biggest moments, i.e. the Stanley Cup playoffs. And I just, right now, as we sit here in late August, I don't have a lot of confidence that Mackenzie Blackwood is going to be that guy. Maybe if he gets that opportunity, he will prove me wrong, but right now, I haven't seen it.
2: I haven't either, and I'm somewhat confident in Blackwood, but I think there's something in the back of my mind that every time he takes the ice, that this could be a blow-up game, and he could be pulled in the first period if it's 3-0, something like that, and you just have a lot more trust in a guy like Hellebuyck, and you did mention that if they are that top-heavy, maybe it makes sense to buy into the defense a little bit more and buy into keeping the other teams off the board, knowing that you have a top line of McKinnon and Lehkonen, or maybe Lehkonen is in that trade, but you just have so much offensive power, two, three, four lines deep on this team, and then you have defensemen that can put it in the back of the net. Cale Makar, a big contributor to that. So I think that it makes a lot of sense to invest into the defense and the goaltending if you're going to be that top heavy anyway.
0: Yeah, I mean, you look up and down the roster, and I don't know. I mean, forget the draft side of it for a minute, and forget the young guys. What or who among the veterans would the Jets go, okay, those two guys, along with a package of picks, we could be in the ballpark. And, I mean, to your point, okay, Devon Taves is a really good defenseman, but that's not the area you want to be getting rid of, I don't think, if you're the Avs. Obviously, Blackwood would probably be a guy who's a part of the trade, if there were one, because you would think that the Jets would want some sort of established veteran. And I think Blackwood would kind of qualify in that group. I don't know who the Jets might have in their minor league system that they would want to give a shot between the pipes. But, I mean, Nicholas Waugh, Arturi Lehkonen, I mean, you're Brock Nelson. I I mean, he's getting up there. I just don't know what the appeal is. And then you'd have to look, you know, towards Loveland and in the system to say, you know, what guys would the Jets want to pick who, you know, pick off who could be stars in the next few years. But it's worth a conversation, is it not? It's worth a phone call.
2: Oh, it absolutely is. And if you can go out and swindle the Jets into trading him here, obviously you have to make that move. I just don't know if the Avalanche are going to be the best team to provide a package to get Hellebuck out of Winnipeg, if they decide to even trade Hellebuck, because obviously he requested a trade prior to this and it wasn't met at this point. So there's a chance that they're just going to play hardball and keep him on the roster as well.
0: I think they're going to trade him at some point. I do. I don't think he's going to be there long term. I don't know the timetable. I could see it happening before the season starts. I could also see it developing as the season progresses. I really do. It's when a superstar wants out like that, I think the team still is in a that has him still is in a position of power to get a haul back. And for Hellebuck, I would expect that to happen. It's just a matter of when and where he goes. But I don't think he's with Winnipeg the whole season.
2: Would you be willing to put a guy like Nekas in the deal? Or Natchez, excuse me.
0: I would consider that. I absolutely would.
2: See, I don't know if I draw the line there. I think anything below that, absolutely. But he's kind of that third wheel.
0: Well, you said consider. I would consider. Now, would I want to? No. I mean, I think it's the Mac, McCarr, Natchez grouping that, yeah, I want to keep together. But I also would, if that's the guy the Jets are targeting, then okay, what's the path? Then don't be asking for two first-round picks or a first and a second. You know, and maybe that becomes part of the equation. Would you consider it, or is Natchez an untouchable?
2: I guess consider is a good word for it, but when I'm saying consider, I'm putting that 30% or below. I would not want to wade too deep into those waters of getting rid of one of your top guys, especially offensively, that had a fantastic year, best year of his career last year. I'd want to keep exploring what him and McKinnon look like side by side.
0: So if I'm hearing you right, and Joe Sakic is inviting the Winnipeg brass to a nice steakhouse, it's like, you know, look, these are the leftovers from last night. That's the pile you can choose from. Don't be ordering a filet from, you know, Chef
2: exactly.
0: Joe.
2: Yeah. Go this little kid's menu side of the menu.
0: Okay. Yeah, that's what the Jets should get. Absolutely. All right, we've got more to do. We're going to jump back to Broncos as they close out the preseason. Who do you want to see pop tonight, even though we know that most of the top-line guys won't be playing? That's next.
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0: Mike and Dante on the Friday edition. Broncos wrap up the preseason. Vikings are in town. to close it out tonight at Empower Field. Dante, who tops your list about guys you're just curious about? Again, I don't want to play this up too much because we know it's just going through the motions, if you will. But I know it's
2: important. Disagree a little bit. I think there's a couple roster spots open for grabs tonight. Do you think all the decisions have already been made?
0: No, I don't. But and I know depth is important. They're not frontline roster spots, so that's why I'm downplaying it a little. But they are important.
2: I would agree. I think anybody's going to be excited to make this roster, though. For those guys, their point of view, this is a very important game for a lot of guys. I think a couple of rookies. Zach touched on these guys at the end of the drive, but Red Murdoch, Justin Jolie. I think both those guys has roster spots up for grabs that if they go out and play well, then maybe they are part of this 53-man roster. And if they go out and don't play well, maybe they are waiver wire pickups or practice squad guys. It's a big difference for those guys, whether you're on the active roster making those game checks or if you're making practice squad money, still good. And it's gotten a lot better in the last 10 years here, but there's still a massive gap between those two.
0: So does anyone pop for you? Does anybody come to mind? As far as guys you want to see, I'm interested. Here's where I want to be watching. I'm just curious. I'll go two ways here. On the offensive side, I am curious about the Bidet-McLaughlin playing time and how it shakes out and how those guys do. Again, I don't think either one will be on the 53 come Monday, but I do think both could easily be back on the practice squad, but I am interested to see how they play tonight. I'm interested also in looking at this some of these younger defensive linemen, guys that I think will be on the team, but aren't named Zach Allen, aren't named DJ Jones, aren't named, you know, Nick Benito. I know he's a linebacker, but he plays on the edge. I want to see Savion Jones, Tyler Onyedem, Owazurike, even DeAndre Tillman, again, more of a guy who's been around a little bit, but still isn't a guy who's normally in the rotation all the time. And I just want to see sort of their development up front and see if they can kind of exert their will, even though it's sort of, if you will, an abbreviated or not quite a full-on matchup.
2: No, I think all four of those guys are really good people to keep an eye on during tonight's game. And I'm going to add Tyler Bidet as well, and maybe he sneaks onto this roster as a special teams guy slash the fourth running back, because I don't think there's a need for him necessarily as straight up just the fourth running back. But if he can show that it can be useful on punt coverage or kick return, whatever it may be, I think that he could sneak onto this roster as well.
0: Yeah, I mean, he could. He could. I still, man, four running backs is a lot.
2: But he doubles as a special team guy.
0: And there's nobody else that can do that.
2: Oh, I'm sure there is. I'm sure there's backup safeties and backup linebackers. I'm sure there's a lot of guys that can. But if he can go out there and prove himself to be a useful guy on special teams, I think it makes you second guess a little bit. And we've asked coaches this in the past, and how much does the special teams coordinator get when it comes to the final roster? And typically he kind of gets told who's going to be on his special teams.
0: you got these guys.
2: So it depends. But if he pounds the table for a guy like Tyler Bidet, then maybe he does find himself in Denver long-term here.
0: Yeah, that's fair enough. What about the whole Jarrett Stidham, Sam Ehlinger situation tonight?
2: I've lost a lot of my interest in that. Early on in camp, I was very excited about it, but and Ehlinger gave me reason to be excited about it. He had proved me wrong. I had been somewhat of a hater of Sam Ehlinger.
0: Ooh.
2: Not a hater, but just a non-believer, let's call it, and gets labeled as a hater. But I think that he looked really good early on in camp, and then it came to game time, and it didn't necessarily translate in the way that I'm sure the coaching staff was hoping, I'm sure in the way that he was hoping for. So I've lost my interest in that quite a bit. I think it'll end up being Stidham's the backup, and maybe Ehlinger sneaks on as that third. I think he will be a third quarterback on the roster, but I don't think anyone's losing sleep if he doesn't make it.
0: No, it really has fizzled. And part of the reason for me that it's fizzled is because we're talking backup quarterbacks. We're talking backups. And I'm just,
2: Mike, you're so conceited. The stars are the only thing that matter. There's no room for the little guy.
0: Bo Nix matters the most. And I am really, really, really looking forward to watching him play starting the 14th.
2: I am too, but you make it sound like these other guys don't matter at all.
0: Pretty much, yeah.
2: Wow.
0: Pretty much.
2: So you hate the kids of Little League World Series at Williamsport, and you hate the blue-collar guys on the team.
0: You wait and you ambush.

0: Chiefs. And now all eyes shift to September 14th and Monday Night Football in Kansas City. So we want to know, is this Broncos offense ready for the Chiefs? Or is there still something you need to see? Denver Sports, 104.3 The Fan. 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
12: With star defenseman Cale Makar, it's worth over $163 million. It's now the highest paid player in NHL history. On the baseball scoreboard, they're in the sixth in the Bronx. The Yankees lead the Red Sox 1-0 on Paul Goldschmidt's 17th home run of the season. Cam Schlittler, working on the shutout, has struck out 7. Blue Jays pounding the Mariners right now, 6-1 in the sixth. George Springer has 3 hits, including his 14th home run. Braves going for a 5th straight. Lead the Rockies 6-3 in the 5th inning. Atlanta currently a 5-game first-place lead.

0: Friday night. Keep it locked right here. Game night on ESPN Radio is coming up next. 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
8: The Broncos close out the preseason against the Vikings. Then it gets real with Kansas City. Monday Night Football, September 14th. 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So the question is simple. What's the one thing this Broncos roster still needs to figure out before week one? 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
12: Brian, full slate of NFL preseason action on this Friday night. First game of the evening is already in the books. In the battle of the DMV, the Ravens blasted the Commanders 41-3. Tua's homecoming in Miami has not come to a close just yet. At the two-minute warning, his Atlanta Falcons currently lead the Dolphins 17-12. Tua was 7 of 8 in limited action. The Panthers lead the Texans 16-13. That game is also at the two-minute warning. At the matchup at MetLife, the New York Giants lead the Jets 16-6, 14:56 remaining in that ball game. Down here in Duval, the Jaguars blanking the Bucks 11-0, 8:59 remaining in the fourth. Let's head out to Dallas, Texas, where the Saints lead the Cowboys 24-9 in the third. The Packers a narrow lead over the Cardinals in the third quarter at Lambeau, 24-23. The Kenneth Walker revenge game, not that he's playing. Kansas City in front 6-3 at Arrowhead. That game is also in the third quarter. The Bengals in front of the Eagles 16-6, and the Broncos up 10-3 over the J.J. McCarthy-less Minnesota Vikings. Let's head to the majors, where Tarek Skubal, in his return to Comerica Field, comes up with the dub at Comerica Park.

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5: 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So here's the question. Which Broncos bubble player needs a big game the most Friday night? 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
3: Mia O'Brien, a full slate of NFL preseason action on this Friday night. Let's get it going with the first game of the evening. The Ravens win the battle for the DMV 41-3, and that was despite two missed field goals by Tyler Loop. The Falcons defeat the Dolphins in Tua Tagovailoa's return to Miami 17-12. The Panthers beat the Texans 16-13. The Jaguars blank the Buccaneers 19-0. Couple of games that just wrapped up. The Giants defeat the Jets 23-6. The Saints hold on, 27-24 winners at AT&T Stadium in Arlington, Texas. How about this game at Lambeau Field, the Jonathan Gannon Bowl? The Cardinals lead 38-35, 3:19 remaining in the ballgame. An absolute nail-biter out at Arrowhead, 9-all between the Seahawks and the Chiefs, 3:33 remaining. Bengals in front of the Eagles, 30-13. The Broncos lead the Vikings, 20-6. To the WNBA, Caitlin Clark and Kelsey Mitchell, each with a 34-piece in Indiana's 111-91 win over the Connecticut Sun. They are the first duo in the WNBA to post consecutive 30-plus point games each. The Portland Fire pull off the upset of the evening, 101-83 over the Atlanta Dream. Two games currently in progress and at the half. The Aces in front of the Tempo, 56-39. The Sparks trail the Mystics at home, 51-40. To the majors, and Derek Skubal's return to Comerica Park, the Los Angeles Dodgers get the win 2-1, even though it's a no decision for Skubal. The Yankees beat the Red Sox in the Bronx 1-0. This one's currently in action in the top of the ninth. The White Sox in front of the Twins 7-4 and a biggie in the AL Central. Elsewhere in the NL, the best team in the majors, the Milwaukee Brewers, defeat the Rangers 6-1. The Braves beat the Rockies 6-4. For more scores and analysis, head on over to

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13: Mia O'Brien, a full slate of NFL preseason action on this Friday night. One game still in progress. At the two-minute warning, the Broncos in front of the Vikings, 34-6. No J.J. McCarthy for Minnesota. Max Brosmer and Carson Wentz both under center for Kevin O'Connell. The Ravens blast the Commanders 41-3, and that's despite Tyler Loop missing two field goals. More on that coming up here on game night on ESPN Radio. In Tua Tagovailoa's return to Miami, he was met with a mix of boos, a mix of cheers. He was 7 of 8 for 95 yards and a 17-12 win over the Dolphins. Panthers beat the Texans 16-13. The Giants beat the Jets 23-6. The Jags blanked the Bucks 19-0. The Saints hold on against the Cowboys 27-24. In the Jonathan Gannon Bowl up at Lambeau Field, a back-and-forth affair. Kyle McCord plays the entire way for Green Bay, throws four touchdowns en route to a 42-38 win over Gardner Minshew, Caden Slovis, and the Arizona Cardinals. The Seahawks and Chiefs, a 9-all tie. The Bengals beat the Eagles 30-13. Two games in the WNBA just went final here in the last few minutes. The Sparks pull off an improbable comeback win over the Washington Mystics, 88-82. Nneka Ogumike, as she enters the final month of her WNBA career, 24 points in the win. The Aces beat the Tempo, 93-73. The Fever beat the Sun, 111-91. Caitlin Clark and Kelsey Mitchell with 34 points apiece. And the Portland Fire pull off the upset of the night, 101-83 in Atlanta over the Dream. To the majors we go. The Yankees pull off a 1-0 win behind another gem with Cam Schlittler on the mound. And Tarek Skubal's return to Comerica Park. The Dodgers get the dub 2-1 over the Tigers. The Braves, the Rays, and the Brewers, all winners as well. 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
4: Coming up on SportsCenter All Night. Baseball's oldest rivalry is renewed in the Bronx.
5: That swung on deep drive, left field. Just looking is Durant. Goodbye. Home run for Paul Goldschmidt. No 1-0. New York lead.
4: NFL players hit the field for their final taste of preseason action.
6: Tua stands up and then gets back under center. Snaps the ball and dropped it. It's loose around the 42-yard line. Tua tried to dive on it, but it rolled away from him, and it looks like Miami's got it.
4: Long time no see, old friend.
7: Little welcome back video on the scoreboard as he walked in from the bullpen. And this crowd, those who are here already, got up on their feet, and you could tell he was getting emotional.
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8: It's something where obviously winning heals all and you win games, you're in a great spot, but I just think that's going to be very tough for North Carolina this year. 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
4: Plus, the Aces welcome the tempo to Las Vegas.
9: Jesse to Jackie. Asian, she gets the shooter's touch. She got the end run. The Shrimps hit the bucket. Lead back to Las Vegas.
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10: The NFL preseason winds down with cutdown day looming and a longtime Tigers ace returns in Dodger blue. Welcome to SportsCenter All Night on ESPN Radio and the ESPN app. We are brought to you by Progressive Insurance, and we lead off the show on that diamond. The American League East has every team in that division still alive for playoff spots. The division led by Tampa, while longtime rivals, the Red Sox and Yankees, met in the Bronx. First of four, which could go a long way to finding home field should these two again meet up in the wild card. One run is all it took.
5: Bustander kitchen deals. His pet swung on deep drive, left field. Just looking is Durant. Goodbye. Home run for Paul Goldschmidt. No 1-0. New York lead. With home run number 17, RBI number 45. Hey now.
10: As heard on WFAN, that accounted for the offense. This kept the runs off the board on the other side.
5: Blackburn surveys, comes to the plate. His pitch swing on, fly ball. Straight away, shallow left field. Here's Bellinger coming in. Here's the throw. They got a chance. There it is. He got him. Does it again.
10: Yes, indeed. Paul Goldschmidt's home run is all they needed. 1-0, Yankees beat the Red Sox as Cody Bellinger threw out the potential tying run at home plate to end the seventh. The Yankees take the opener of this pivotal four-game set with Cam Schlittler terrific on the mound. He struck out eight, including his 200th over 5 2/3 of two-hit ball. His skipper, Aaron Boone.
11: Great win. You know, Cam, you know, obviously ends up walking, what, five? But stuff was really good. You know, just had a couple pockets where, you know, kind of lost.

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17: 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It's the Golics on ESPN Radio. We are presented by Progressive Insurance, and it's the question that we need asked and answered. It's who you got. Bubba has prepared a series of, I think, the most pressing questions in sports and life for me and Dad to answer here. So, Bubba, what's up first here? What do we got?
18: Yeah, let's start with some alcohol because last month was National Scotch Day. So, are you guys big scotch drinkers? And what's your favorite non-beer drink? Who you got?
17: Ooh, I am not a big scotch guy. I enjoy a good bit of whiskey or bourbon from time to time. Scotch is a little bit too highbrow for my taste. I'm more of a tequila guy because it makes me less hungover if I am going to drink something that's not beer or wine.
19: I am not a wine guy. I am a beer guy all the way. But if I were to mix in an alcohol, it would be the same. It would be tequila. I'm not a whiskey. I'm not a bourbon. I'm not a scotch drinker. By any stretch, it would be tequila and beer as my magic mixer.
17: Bubba, you a scotch guy?
18: No. I never really got into it. Kind of like what your dad said. I'm just a beer guy. Just give me beer. That's fine. And really, no particular beer. I'll drink any beer.
19: Me too.
18: But yeah, I never really got into scotch. Just too much. Money and the hassle.
17: Yeah. What do we got next, Bubba?
18: 42 years ago this month, Ghostbusters by Ooh. Ray Parker Jr. goes number one on the Billboard Hot 100. Is that the best movie theme of all time? Who you got?
17: Ooh.
19: You know what? It's going to sound awful. I can't think of what the number one is, but I probably would not go with this.
17: So, all right. So I guess it depends on what you think a theme song is, because like, would we consider My Heart Will Go On the theme song for Titanic, or is it just a song that is most associated with Titanic?
19: Yeah, that's a good question.
17: Or like Somewhere Over the Rainbow in The Wizard of Oz. That one's a little different because it's a musical technically.
19: Right.
17: Like, I think this one, the one that I always think of in terms of modern movies with the best soundtrack and things that went along with it, was Bad Boys 2. For my lifetime, it is the best movie soundtrack I have ever heard. It is littered with absolute heat, songs that people were shaking a tail feather to in what I'd imagine were clubs across the country. I was in like seventh grade at the time, so I can't attest to that. Devin, do you have any others you nominate?
20: I mean, can we say like the main Star Wars theme?
17: Ooh.
20: You know,
17: in terms of recognition, that one might be the like when it pops on,
20: yeah,
17: you know exactly what time it is. Star Wars might be the answer.
20: And by the way, all Ooh. The Star Wars films are on Disney Plus, which you can access and also bundle with Hulu.
17: Come on, man.
19: Go ahead. How about like TV series like The Fresh Prince of Bel-Air?
17: Yeah.
19: Cheers.
18: I mean, TV's a whole nother animal.
19: Friends.
18: Yeah.
17: That is true.
19: Yeah.
18: I mean, going back to movies, the Rocky theme.
17: Oh, Rocky yeah. theme.
18: That's got to be Ooh. Up there.
17: That one, honestly, because I was going to nominate, like, to Devin's point after the, you know, he talked about Star Wars. Lord of the Rings is big for me. When I played band in middle school, we got to play the Lord of the Rings. I was in the low winds. You get to do all the big honking that goes on with that. But I do think Rocky is probably the answer. I would say best movie theme song
19: yeah.
17: would go to Rocky.
18: Yeah, Rocky's.
19: I do. I think I would agree with that.
20: How about Over the Rainbow?
17: Yes.
20: Wizard of Oz.
17: It's a good one, but Rocky, like, just gets the juices flowing.
19: Yeah.
17: Somewhere Over the Rainbow, you get a nice ukulele version of that one. It's beautiful. It takes your breath away. But the Rocky theme song has you ready to go push the iron pile yeah. in the yeah. forest so you can go beat the Russian.
18: Yeah, head to Russia. Yeah, TV theme is a whole separate who you got question for another day because there's just so many great TV
19: So themes. Many.
18: So we're going to have to get to that at one point.
19: Oh.
18: 32 years ago this month, Woodstock 94, famous festival. Could there be any group of bands that would get you guys to go to a festival and spend a weekend at a music festival. Who you got?
19: No. No.
17: Brother, I'm going to a festival this weekend.
18: Okay.
17: Daisy Chain Field, the Olivia Rodrigo Festival. I can't wait. For anyone that's not totally familiar, I am essentially a pop girl at heart. And so you've got, listen to this lineup here, an absolute who's who. You've got, obviously, Olivia Rodrigo headlining. You've got Doechii in the mix for this. You've got Chapel Roan, which I'm going to lose my damn not in mind. And then Sarah McLachlan and Stevie Nicks coming out as friends of Olivia Rodrigo. Well, that is going to hum. So I can't wait. Saturday night, I saw Olivia Rodrigo, by the way, has her own Taco Bell collaboration. She's got a pink Baja Blast. Sign me up. I'll be swigging that in the crowd, getting ready to go nuts for any of a number of her songs.
19: Mike will be the Golic representative at a festival. I will be home on the couch, not going anywhere near any festival.
20: Reading some Clive.
19: Yeah.
17: Cuddle up with some Clive.
19: Yeah.
18: Yeah, I agree. I couldn't do a festival at this age.
19: No.
18: We've been talking about all show off air for the most part, but Golic Jr.'s got some steak plans tonight, and it works out perfectly because this month was National Filet Mignon Day. Who you got as your favorite steak?
17: Ooh. Favorite cut of steak. I would the one I order most often is the ribeye. Because you get the marbling mixed in there. It's a big cut, so you get some heft to it. I'm sure there's technically better cuts. I'm not well-versed enough to know that, but the ribeye is the one I dip into the most.
19: Ribeye, I think, is the best for flavor. I think it is. I go with the ribeye as well. Now, I like a nice filet with bacon wrapped around it. I mean, I'll never turn that down. You got your New York strip, your T-bone. But I think I'm a ribeye guy as well. I think that has the most flavor.
17: I think those are the two, the ribeye and the New York strip. I always think when I go to Ruth's Chris, it's either the cowboy ribeye or that I would go to there. Bubba, Devin, do you guys have a cut that we're missing?
20: I think the ribeye is the way to go in terms of flavor, like you said. I do like the texture and the tenderness of a filet mignon, but you need to kind of add some stuff for you to get that flavor there, which I'm more than happy to do. Put some bacon, put some sauce.
19: Oh, yeah.
20: And absolutely. You can't really go wrong with any of these we named.
18: Yeah, I agree. You can't go wrong with any. I tend to go filet myself, but you can't go wrong with any of them. Let's get an actual sports question in here because we've been talking. College football begins in full tomorrow. There were some games last night we were just talking, FCS games, 1 minute. Which team outside of the top 12 right now would you say is a lock to make the playoff? Who you got?
17: Ooh, a lock to make the playoff outside. So the AP top 12, the final team in the top 12 is Texas Tech. So you'd have Alabama, USC, BYU, Michigan, Washington, Penn State, SMU, Utah, Houston. Who you got, Dad?
19: Wow. I think I would maybe lean Bama or Penn State. I think Penn State has a shot.
17: I'll go BYU. I think they got a real opportunity in the Big 12 this year. Volatility around Texas Tech. Great out-of-conference chance against Notre Dame. We'll see how that goes for them. So I do think they've got a very interesting team to keep an eye on. And it all starts this weekend with Week 0.
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0: to maintain one of the variables of college athletics that so many of us with gray hair hold precious. And that is this baseline altruistic approach to my university.
1: Yeah.
0: In a landscape where it's all about me.
1: Yeah.
0: Almost, that's what it's become.
2: There's almost 150 schools now in Division One or FBS, and their job is to look out for them. And at the end of the day, that's their job, and that's what they do. And again, and like the NASCAR rulebook, what do? When Chad Knauss figures out a way to crack the code, they tighten up the rulebook for the next year, and this will get tightened up for next year. But for right now, it is the Hot Mess Express. Give us a call, 888-SAY-ESPN. It's 888-729-3776. 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

0: 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It's 888-729-3776. You know what? Let's just do this now. Dolly Parton. It is. I never met her, right? But I feel like maybe more than any celebrity of my lifetime, including ones that we've gotten to know, I felt closer to her. Now, part of this is, and you know this, when I met Erica, my wife, in college, she was singing at Dollywood. She was part of the cast, the main show, and all that stuff. And you know, this is the 90s in East Tennessee, right? Early 90s. So Erica had, you know, I mean, hair like you wouldn't have believed, like spiral perm all the way down there past her waist. I mean, it was unbelievable. And Erica has always told the story that she was coming out the backstage in Dollywood, the main theater. Dolly has her own dressing room, name on the door, all that stuff. And for the most part, it stays locked because she's on the road somewhere. And Erica always tells a story about it. She just come out of makeup and done her hair and all that stuff. And she came blowing out of the, you know, the locker room, and she's headed to go do her Smoke on the Mountain and, or Fire on the Mountain. And, all of a sudden the door opens and Dolly walks out, and she and my wife, future wife, literally crash into each other. Oh, Dolly, oh, I'm so sorry. And Erica's on, and they're both 5 foot nothing, right? They're eye to eye. And Dolly grabbed Erica and she said, "You have fabulous hair." And my wife said it's like winning the Nobel Hair Prize, right? and you know this, my wife wrote a musical years later, Grits the Musical, and like the big finale song is "I Hope Dolly Parton Lives Forever." She wrote that song 15 years ago. And so when we found out about Dolly, my wife and I went away for a couple of days this week. And that was an emotional deal, man. It was, and you know, yeah. Going to school in Tennessee, and she was there all the time. My buddy Mike Collins grew up in Pigeon Forge, and you know, all of our kids got the books, you know, from the Imagination Library. And man, everybody's goal should be that when we have our last day on Earth, that the next day people talk about us the way that everyone has talked about Dolly Parton.
1: Yeah, it's she was a universal truth, and the great piece of that universal truth is that she always looked at everything through that prism of what is the kindest way to present here, what is the kindest way to react here, and you know, I've been thinking about this quite a bit since she passed. I sort of look at her as the Appalachian Aphrodite.
0: Yeah.
1: Because everything was about kindness. Everything was about peace. Everything was about honor. Everything was just incredibly gracious. And I remember being at Neyland. I don't even know when it was. It was a few years ago. And she sang Rocky Top.
0: 2023.
1: We were there for our show and yep. SEC Nation. And Lainey and I stayed with our friends, Joe and Sarah, whose daughter Abby is now a senior at Tennessee. And just watching Peyton Manning walk, you know, chivalry, walk her out and onto this nice platform there in the end zone or 10-yard line or so. And just watching 100,000 people fall all over themselves at the sight of, there you go. You see there, if you're watching on the Southeastern Conference Network, she just had this light. I mean, she had this incredible aura and this incredible light that made everybody feel better about themselves. And that's a beautiful gift to the world. She was a gift to the world.
0: Well, and I think, and we've said this on this show a lot of times before, so I'll just tell the story again, but I think this was the same fall that she showed up at halftime of the Cowboys game, and she had on the Dallas Cowboys cheerleader. So she would have been 75, 76 years old, and I remember we were sitting there watching it, and full of Thanksgiving, you know, dinner or whatever, and my dad looked at me, and he goes, "Damn, how good-looking was Jolene?" She's the absolute best, man. And it's, yeah, the goal should be for people to say 1% about you, the things that we've heard about Dolly Parton. And, yeah, it's okay. My favorite quote from her was, she says, it's not my job to judge anyone. She goes, God gets to judge. The rest of us don't get to do that. And so why don't we love everybody instead? That's what I'm rolling
1: with.
0: Rest
1: in peace.
0: God bless you, girl.
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10: 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The Avalanche superstar has officially signed the richest contract in league history.
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10: The face of the franchise is locked up. The record has been shattered, and Makar isn't going anywhere. What does the historic deal mean for Makar, the Avs, and their championship window? 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
3: I'm Nick DeLuca. Good Saturday morning. Roster cutdowns underway across the NFL with two games remaining in the preseason. The Raiders still have not named a starter after wrapping up their preseason action. Veteran Kirk Cousins seems to have the inside track at the QB1 job. ESPN Radio's Freddie Coleman says there's no need to

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0: 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I want to thank all our callers today. I want to thank everybody for just hanging on, because I feel like we've been doing this show almost 15 years. I don't know if we've ever had a show as all over the place as this one was.
1: Yeah, I agree. I said that earlier. I can't remember one that was this diverse.
0: I like it, because that makes it sound like
1: sounds distinguished.
0: And the reality was, we were talking about,
1: did we both just mispronounce distinguished? I think we did.
0: Yeah. All right. All right. Quick reminder again. Next week, we will be back in the lodge to do our 3-hour show at the close of the college football season, as per the way we've all, it always seems to surprise everybody. It's how we've done it forever, except for COVID. So we will be back here, but we will be back on the television, SEC Network, noon Eastern next week from Baton Rouge. And I hope that we get some alligator stew.
1: I think we definitely will. Cannot wait. We'll see all y'all down there. Tigers of many stripes.
0: Yes, the Battle of Death Valley.
1: Can't wait to get there. And before we get to Hillbilly Headlines, I wanted you to know one of the great distinguished gentlemen in all of sport, the great Scott Forbes.
0: Yes.
1: North Carolina's baseball coach just texted me. He's watching.
0: Great human being.
1: And he said that he loves the show.
0: He's a good dude, man. He's a great guy. And it was fun to see him at the precipice of a national championship. And they will definitely be back there again sooner than later. All right. You know what? Speaking of distinguished, I think
1: you said it well that time.
0: I did. It's time for Hillbilly Headlines.
2: Hey, y'all, this is Joe Joker. Since these two jokers, Marty and McGee, won't let me in their pickup truck, I'm going to have to do the next best thing. That's right. It's time for Hillbilly Headlines. Go Tigers.
0: All right, what you got here, son?
1: Luke just goes. Starting with meth.
0: Yeah.
1: A Florida man was arrested after a deputy stopped him while he was driving a red lawnmower down a public road in Old Town.
0: Oh, yeah.
1: Authorities say the mower did not meet the safety requirements to operate as a registered vehicle.
0: Okay.
1: So the deputy pulled over the driver, Roy Lee McDaniel.
0: Oh, yeah. Oh, yeah.
1: Oh, Roy Lee. Not Leroy.
0: Not Leroy.
1: Oh, Roy Lee McDaniel.
0: Roy Lee McDaniel.
1: During the stop, the deputy said he smelled Mary Joanna.
0: Oh, really?
1: And McDaniel admitted he smoked a little bit earlier.
0: Yeah.
1: Deputies then searched a gray bag sitting between McDaniel's feet and say they found marijuana, clonazepam pills, a hypodermic needle, and a substance that tested positive for
0: methamphetamines.
1: McDaniel was arrested and charged with possession of methamphetamine, possession of a controlled substance without prescription, and possession of drug paraphernalia.
0: Really?
1: The sheriff's office said the arrest was an example of deputies, quote, looking beyond the initial violation and recognizing signs of possible criminal activity.
0: Possible.
1: Old Roy Lee had him a cornucopia of bad decisions there on his red lawnmower.
0: I feel like if we went back and did research over almost 15 years of this show, Hillbilly Headlines, I feel like people on lawnmowers might be the most crowded category.
1: You think that thing was a snapper or a craftsman?
0: I feel like, yeah. A snapsman. All right, here we go. A gas station for farts? Can I say that on TV?
1: You just did.
0: This Georgia teacher says it's a classroom win-win from Fox 5 Atlanta. An Atlanta school, second grade teacher has created a designated gas station in her classroom where students can go when they need to pass gas.
1: That is incredible.
0: Candy Sidney Browning, that's a great name, came up with the idea after noticing the students were frequently interrupting lessons to leave the room or calling attention to classmates who had farted. Instead, students can now quietly walk to a designated corner she calls the Gusty Winds area to take care of business and return to their seats without asking permission. The setup includes a small sign and an air freshener, and students have reportedly gotten so used to it, they largely ignore it when someone gets up to use it. Sidney Browning says the goal is less about bathroom humor, and more about keeping students in class, minimizing distractions, and treating normal bodily functions without embarrassment. The idea has gone viral online, with some teachers praising it as a clever classroom management tool and others wondering why, if they'd ever be brave enough to create their own Fart Corner. This is genius.
1: Miss Candy?
0: Yeah.
1: Miss Candy, I would like to take my hat off to
0: Amen.
1: You.
0: Amen.
1: For normalizing flatulence.
0: Yeah.
1: Thank you. Which begs the question, I've always wondered this. Why is it okay to sneeze, but not okay to break wind? Scent?
0: But you know what's one of the funniest things in the world? It was someone sneezes and it causes them to break wind. Right? I mean, it's one of the funniest things in the world. Oh, my bad. Yeah, I don't know. But
1: all right, Florida man leads stolen car chase to jail parking lot. A Florida man accused of stealing a car was arrested after he led deputies on a chase to the jail parking lot.
0: Oh.
1: According to the Orange County Sheriff's Office. The sheriff's office shared a video on Facebook of the chase showing the suspect turn the stolen car into the Orange County jail parking lot. Yeah. The suspect was then spotted getting out of the car, jumping a fence, and running toward a pond on the property.
0: It's not often
1: that criminals take themselves to jail, but this one did.
0: Athlete.
1: Thanks to the coordinated effort. We'll see y'all in Baton Rouge.
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14: Information presented on this program is believed to be factual and up-to-date, but we do not guarantee its accuracy, and it should not be regarded as a complete analysis of the subjects discussed. Discussions and answers to questions do not involve the rendering of personalized investment advice, but are limited to the dissemination of general information. A professional advisor should be consulted before implementing any of the options presented. Encompass More Asset Management is registered as an investment advisor with the SEC and only transacts business in states where it is properly registered or is excluded or exempted from registration requirements. Registration with the SEC does not imply a certain level of skill or training.
15: We all want to believe that our golden years will be just that, golden. But if you're building your retirement plan on rosy assumptions, you could be setting yourself up for trouble. Let's walk through a few common but risky assumptions that many people make. Coming up next.
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18: Well, look at this. We've got Adam Moeller here. This is going to be a good show. Our show is Mile High Money with Adam Moeller of AJM Financial. Jackie Selby here. Adam, what is new with you and the fam? What news do we need to get out?
15: Well, Jackie, good to see you. I always like to start the show by saying I'm blessed. I'm grateful. Life is good. I was, you know, since I saw you last, I went to Iowa. I went to the Iowa State Fair. So that was a good time. Yeah. So I'll tell you, and I share this story all the time about me kind of losing a client, a neighbor of mine, and just because kind of how I got to Iowa here this last week, I'll just tell you. So again, you know, I grew up next to a real wealthy guy. An engineer, Steve was his name, and he was getting ready to retire. And I tried to get him as a client. I did everything I could possibly do to try to get him as a client. And he said, Adam, I like you. I know you. I trust you. You're a good dude. I know your family. And I know you're going to take care of me. Here is what I want to do. I want this specific product with this specific company. And if you can do that for me, here's my money. And I was a captive agent. I was a captive advisor. And so I was limited in what I could offer. And I could not offer that company or that product. And so this was, again, it was 20 years ago. I didn't get him as a client, but it shifted my whole life, my whole career path. I went, you know what, if someone comes into my office and says, I've done my homework, here is what I want to do, make this happen. You know, I couldn't do that before, and now I can. You know, I'm an independent advisor, I'm a fiduciary advisor, but that's really what steered me into creating my own firm and starting my own company. And it was a little bit scary doing that, but it was the best

0: companies are based out of the Midwest. Their home office is in Iowa. And so I was asked to be part of this producer advisory council. It's the top 10 advisors in the nation. They bring us in, and their idea of whining and dining us is to take us to the Iowa State Fair. But really, it was kind of a meeting of the, biggest, best advisors in the industry and going, how can we make this product better? And my whole thing is there a better, smarter, cheaper, safer, more efficient way of doing things? And that's what we're doing out there is, how do we make this product better? How do we make it more accessible, easier to understand, improve the index options, improve the strategies? And so that's what we were out there doing. And it was a couple day meeting. And then we went to the Iowa State Fair, which was fun. Got to good people watching, some good food, fried anything that you want, some big, big hogs and bulls and cattle. And, it was fun. One thing the guys out there, they know I was a basketball player. So they said, there at the fair, they had one of those games where if you make two baskets in a row, you win this huge stuffed animal. And so they're all pushing me to go do this. And I'm like, no, and so I go, make six in a row. And so I ended up winning three stuffed animals that were like life size. So I ended up giving them to some family that looked like they would enjoy those. So, but back at it right now, got three kids in three different schools. We got my son's all in, Jackson's all in on golf. We've been golfing a lot, and basketball tryouts coming up before too long, and doing good. Life is good.
1: That's good. That's so fun. Did you get to see the butter sculptures?
0: I heard about that, but I missed that for some reason. I missed the butter sculptures. So
1: that's always a lot of fun. I'm like, where did they get that big glob of butter to start sculpting on? All right. Adam's available to talk to you about your monies and to talk to you about your retirement and that product that he mentioned. That's really neat that you got to be on the advisory board for that. So you can give feedback as to what your clients are saying about it. And 800-467-0737. That seems like kind of a bit of an honor. 800-467-0737. And that's something you couldn't offer before because you were a captured agent.
0: And that's how, most people in this industry, that's how they start. You start with a big box firm and they train you, you get your licenses, you learn the industry, you learn the business, you learn how to, connect with people. And from there, most people don't make it, because they run out of their friends and family to sell products to. Mm-hmm. And, but Jackie, just thinking about that, really, to get some of these products and strategies kind of mainstream so everyday folks have access to them, that's why I do this show. This is a wake-up call. Again, is there a better, smarter, cheaper, safer, more efficient way of doing things? But you think about why some of these products and solutions and strategies aren't mainstream. You think about, when you think about financial planning, you think about what companies come to mind. Fidelity and Schwab and Vanguard, and what figures, what people come to mind? Is it Dave Ramsey or Ken Fisher? All of those that I just mentioned, they don't do life insurance. They don't do annuities. That's not what they do. And that's not all that I do. And I'm not the right fit for everyone. Again, I'm an independent advisor. I'm a fiduciary advisor. Right. If you say, hey, I want Bitcoin, we can do Bitcoin. If you want gold, we can do gold. If you want long-term care products, if you want to build a trust, if you want to do estate planning, we do all of those things. But I just think it's so important to know that there's other solutions out there other than stock bond. I don't just have to do a stock bond mix. If the market gets volatile, I don't just have to go into a money market account. There are places that we can go to get good competitive returns with little or no risk. And there's just, people don't know that. Every week we do this show, it's a wake-up call. Who are you working with? Why are you working with them? What strategies do you have in place? And we get 15 to 20 calls every weekend. People want to come in and meet with me and get a second opinion. And I love helping educate people on the who, what, why, when, and how of financial planning. What are we doing? Why are we doing it?
1: Yeah, absolutely. Who and why? And you get a lot of that just for listening to the show. And the number for Adam, 800-467-0737, 800-467-0737. Call and talk to him about these things. I want to roll into a discussion about some assumptions that people might have about their retirement or pre-retirement years.

0: You want to dive into a few of these?
1: Let's do it.
0: Okay. I was thinking these could be potentially risky, so let me name the risk for you. Here's a risk. The market is going to take care of me, Adam.
1: Well, and you know, a lot of people think that. That's kind of what's happened over the years, where you're working, you're saving, you're contributing to this 401k, and the market has really been up over the last decade. I mean, you think about the last, you know, 2022, we had a downturn, but 23, 24, 25, 26, the S&P 500 is going up 20%, up 20%, up 20%, up 20%. Like, the market has really grown a lot over this last, you know, 5 years, over this last decade. But you go back over the last 30 years and, you know, that 10% average return for the S&P 500, it drops to, say, 6 to 7% after inflation. You got to remember taxes. You got to remember, hey, I'm taking some risk here. Is right now, when the market's at all time highs, is now when we want to be rolling the dice and being really aggressive with our funds? And, you know, most of my clients, it's a no, because they're, you know, most of my clients are 60 and up. They're at retirement or they're in retirement. They've built up this nest egg. And it's not so much about the accumulation anymore. It's about the preservation, the distribution, the keeping what we have, but getting good competitive returns with little or no risk. It's about tax planning, income planning, Roth conversion. So, you know, I'm not working with people that are 30 or 40 that are trying to get these, you know, 30% returns. It's a different type of advisor. It's a different skill set. And my clients are, I think, on the smarter side, where they're going, hey, you know, do we really want to be taking all this risk right now? Probably not.
0: Right. That's what I wanted to address, because we had news like a couple of weeks ago or something about the bond market, doing a thing in a downturn fashion. And then there's been market drops in the market. And it's just really, really a cyclical deal. And it's been artificially inflated, right? Because of we've never faced anything like this before. So don't you want to make sure that you're not going to lose the money?
1: Yeah, I mean, the market's been all over the place. It's right. When you talk about volatility, all over the place. And and so, you know, who are you working with? Again, why are you working with them? When's the last time you met with them? How are your accounts doing? Is now a good time to be looking at things? And absolutely it is. You know, today's a great day to get a second opinion. 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
0: We're digging into some risky retirement planning assumptions, risky behavior on the show Mile High Money with Adam Moeller. We don't want to be taking some risks that could backfire. So I'm going to give you a list of risks, Adam, and you tell us what the reality check is on that. And one of these is inflation. Inflation, that's not my problem. Boy, what's the reality check there?
1: Well, Jackie, that's definitely a big one. I mean, you think of even from a few years ago, you know, go 2020, 2024, inflation averaged about 5%, nearly double that 2% target. And, you know, even if inflation settles at that 3% kind of target, it's, you know, a retirement lasting 25 years would see prices increase over 100%, effectively cutting your purchasing power in half. So, you know, healthcare costs, a big ticket retirement item, have historically grown faster than inflation, averaging, you know, 5.5-6% annually. So ignoring inflation is like ignoring termites in your home. You know, they'll eat away at your retirement slowly but surely. We talk about those financial termites, and it's, you know, inflation and taxes and fees and you know, Jackie, do you know how many people that I meet with that have no idea what their plan is or how their money is working or who they're working with? I mean, you know, there's been some, unfortunately, I've been doing this for almost 25 years, and there's some bad apples in our industry. There's some bad companies in our industry, and, you know, who are you working with? It really is.
0: Yeah.
1: You know, if you go to a dinner seminar and someone puts on this event and you think you're going to be working with them, and then you go into the office and you're working with some junior broker, or you listen to a radio show and you think you're going to be working with one person, but they're really based out of California or they're based out of Arizona, or you watch some TV show and you think you're going to be working with this person, but you go into the office and it's some dingbat, some guy that you just graduated and just got his licenses. Right. And, you know, who are you working with? You know, have you looked into their past, their history? You know, kind of, it scares me because there's people out there that are not good for
0: your industry. Business.
1: No, and it drives me crazy. You know, I'll have people come in and we'll do a background check on their advisor, and they've gotten penalized for whatever it is. They've been fined and disciplined because they're not doing the right thing for people. They're not acting as fiduciaries. And so it drives me crazy. But it's, again, it's a wake-up call. You know, who are you working with? Why are you working with them? And if you're working with a big team of people, have you looked into all the whole team? I mean, if you come in and work with us, it's you hear me on the show, you call in, you talk to Holly, you come to our office, you sit down in my office. My name is on the door. I take a lot of pride in what I do and what I offer and how I treat people and my past. And so you're not working with someone else. You're working with me. I sit down and personally educate you in all of these different financial topics that we discuss. And I go over, you know, I've got a client, Derek, that is walking his dog. I mention him quite a bit.
0: He's a
1: friend and good client of mine. But he said a couple weeks ago the show that we went over was kind of the reason that he came on board with us in the first place, you know, about a year ago. And we talked about, are you working with a fiduciary, and what is a fiduciary? You know, are you meeting with someone and excuse me, are you talking with someone, working with someone that's looking at your goals, or is it just, you know, hey, I want to manage your money? Do you understand what you're doing? Why are you doing it? Why do we have this bucket of money in an annuity? Why do we have this bucket of money in a mutual fund? Why do we have these different buckets? What is, you know, do you understand it? Because if you don't understand it, you probably shouldn't be doing it. You know, and do you have a plan that balances growth and I didn't mean to cut you off here. What were you going to say, Jackie?
0: Yeah, you're right. A plan that balances all those things. And what about the person who has no plan at all? They just have a broker and they think that's their financial planner. So just keep in mind that the person who gave you the first opinion can't give you a second opinion. They've already given you an opinion. And if you want to get a second opinion from a true fiduciary, that's Adam. And his number is 800-467-0737, 800-467-0737, and you can broker check him and see what his record is.
1: And it'll come back as not a financial plan. And so, we build a plan that balances all those things, you know, growth and protection and income. And you know, we got to do reviews and adjust things and be able to pivot. And, you know, and are you working with someone that tells you how they're compensated? Is there transparency? You know, what about taxes and inflation and or an estate planning attorney? Are you working? Do you have your legal affairs in order? And I'll tell you, so
0: you have that in house.
1: I have that in house in both my houses, in my office and in my house at home.
0: Both your houses.
1: Oh gosh. But so I've got a client that's been with me for 20 years, and so him and his wife are getting ready to go out of the country, and they have got some different accounts with me. They've got tactically managed portfolios at Charles Schwab. They've got some life insurance. They've got some annuity products. And they went and met with, they got a free estate plan done because of, I didn't need to go into the whole details, but they got an attorney that is real close with them that said that they were going to do it for free.
0: Oh, okay.
1: And so the attorney tells them, hey, here's what we want to do. We want to change your beneficiary and all these accounts to this trust that we just put together.
0: Oh.
1: And sounds like, okay, yeah, I mean, sounds like a good idea, right? You know, I met with this attorney. Here's what they told me to do. So my issue is that they both have traditional IRA accounts. They both have Roth accounts, IRA accounts, non-qualified accounts, all these different accounts. But for the IRA accounts especially, I'm just thinking out loud here. If we go in there and make the primary beneficiary a trust, then when that client dies, those funds need to be liquidated, paid tax on, put in the trust, and then the trust disperses.
0: Oh.
1: Versus if his spouse and each other, if those are the primary beneficiaries, then they can take those accounts over. We can do an inherited IRA or a spousal IRA, or, you know, with their kids. There's a few different beneficiaries, but we don't have to pay that tax all at once. We can stretch that out, and it's just a smarter move tax-wise. And so that's I got to call them later today and okay. go over that. And but, you know, again, who are you getting your information from? What is their track history? And if you've never looked at that, hey, it's a wake-up call. Maybe today's a good day to do that.
0: Might as well. 800-467-0737. 800-467-0737. Because Adam is 100% transparent on how he is compensated. And he'll share that with you on day one. And I think that's interesting because sometimes you'll talk to somebody, but how do you get paid on all this? And they go,
1: yeah, I do. I say the same thing really whenever that question comes up, and and I usually bring it up, but if we're talking about something else, and I go, you know, are there questions that you guys have for me or anything else you want to talk about? And if they say, well, can you tell us how you're compensated? And I always say, I was hoping that you wouldn't ask, but I was going to just kind of breeze over that. And, you know, just I'm completely joking, right? It's everything is transparent. And another article that we've got here that we give out to our clients is, or when people come into the office, is 10 questions to ask when choosing a financial advisor from Forbes. And, how do you charge for your services? And what are they? What licenses and credentials and other certifications do you have? What services do you provide? What type of clients do you specialize in? You know, can I see a sample financial plan? What's your investment approach? What makes you different? What makes you unique? You know, how much contact do you have with your clients? Will I be working with you or your team? And then who's on that team? You know, and so it's important to ask those questions. This is a, you know, it's not a real fun topic when we're talking about taxes and inflation and long-term care and estate planning. But it's, you know, you got to think about this. You've worked your whole life to get to this point. You're at 60, you're at 65. I've built up this nest egg. And now what? Now what do I do? I'm not still contributing. You know, there's this paradigm shift. It's not now, it's spending and making sure I've got a spending plan, an income plan. We're doing Roth conversions and long-term care. And it's hard for a lot of people to spend. And they're so used to saving. And yeah.
0: We've talked about that before. This distribution plan is what could flummox people because we're so used to saving and our values are such that our parents and grandparents told us save for a rainy day, save for a rainy day. So in retirement, how do we flip that switch?
1: Yeah, it's hard for a lot of people to do. And I think that having an income plan or a withdrawal strategy or a spending plan, whatever you want to call it, helps. You know, if you know, hey, I've got X amount coming in each month or each year guaranteed till the day I die, then it gives you that peace of mind. It knows you've got income and you're covered. And So we do that for a lot of folks where we, you know, just build them an income plan. And I think it's working with the right group and not trying to wing it and do it on your own. You know, we get a lot of people come in and go, hey, I've been doing this on my own for my whole life, but now I've built up this nest egg and I don't want to screw it up. Right. I don't want to screw this up. I don't want to go to ChatGPT and try to wing this thing mm-hmm. with some robo advisor. I want to come in, get a handshake, look at someone in the eyes that's been doing this for 25 years and say, what am I missing? You know, what am I missing? I love it when people have worked so hard and they put together a good plan. 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You can't get the products and strategies and solutions that I have. And so we're able to help people in doing things that they can't do on their own.
0: Mm-hmm. 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And our show is Mile High Money.
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0: Hey, welcome back to the show. This is really funny. My one of my brothers, Adam, he is a little bit different than the rest of us. And I think it's because he was our parents' love child. Anyway, and they, in a letter to the grandfather, my dad said one time, well, James, .. he's different. Now, this is all in a good way. And I want to say that about you, Adam. You're different from anybody else in financial services that I've ever met because you cover so many that I've ever listened to or I've ever heard of, because you handle so many things that could concern most pre-retirees and retirees. It's just a wide.
1: Well, I want to hear a little bit more about this different thing with James here.
0: Poor James.
1: Well, I think that people like me because, you know, they like me as an advisor because I've been doing this for almost 25 years. But at the mm-hmm. same time, I'm a young guy. You know, I'm 48. I got three young yeah. kids. I got a 13-year-old, a 9-year-old, and a 4-year-old. And so I'm going to be doing this for a while. And I think just with my past, you know, being a professional athlete, playing basketball, getting paid to play basketball, and the competitive drive, you know, it takes a lot to do that. Being a short little white guy to get paid to play basketball. There's not too many of us out there. And, you know, just the, you know, growing up here in Denver, you know, growing up, my dad was a Lutheran minister. My mom was a teacher in Cherry Creek Schools and having that foundation here. When I say, you know, I'm not just licensed here. I was born here, raised here, and this is where I'm raising my family. And my name is on the door. You're meeting with me. And I take a lot of pride in educating people. You know, my family is all educators. My dad was a Lutheran minister, but before that, he was a teacher. And then he was a Lutheran minister. And then he was a counselor and golf coach out at Eagle Crest High School. And, you know, mom was a teacher in Cherry Creek Schools. My brother's an educator. My sister's a social worker. So, you know, I come from a family of people that educate and give back. And so I like to do that when it comes to financial planning. And I feel like kind of my calling. And, you know, speaking of calling, Jack, you know, we've had a lot of listeners that have called in lately and they say, Adam, we're saving well, but we're concerned about the market volatility that we're seeing. We're concerned about this war going on. We're concerned about oil prices. We're concerned about just where we're at as the U.S. and as the economy and making sure that we have enough to last through retirement. That's what's keeping us up right now. So I'll tell you, Jackie, making sure that folks have an income plan that will last their entire life, that's what drives us. That's what we're good at. That's what we do day in and day out. So again, I'm going to open up my calendar for the next 10 callers. We're going to offer a no-cost, no-obligation financial review. In this analysis, you're going to get a fee report, a risk assessment. I'm going to sit down with you and personally educate you in how to recognize unnecessary losses in your portfolio and see if by simply protecting your retirement investment, you could experience dramatic growth potential. Secondly, we're going to perform a tax analysis to reveal how you could possibly reduce your taxes and increase your cash flow. We'll also develop a customized income plan utilizing proven strategies, which could strengthen your retirement income and take the worry out of living in retirement. In short, we're going to take the guesswork out of financial planning for you. So again, for the next 10 callers, that's a comprehensive financial review from a licensed fiduciary that we're providing complimentary with no obligation. If you call right now, we'll also include our latest educational resource, How to Retire Worry-Free. This report is invaluable and the knowledge inside could save you thousands in retirement.
0: Such a good idea. 800-467-0737 to have a strategist in your pocket. And because you do want to save those thousands in retirement, 800-467-0737, Adam. I just think there's so many things that go into it, including assumptions. We've been rolling through a bunch of assumptions. And people assume, like, inflation is going to be benign in retirement.
1: Whenever I hear inflation, I think of when we were doing this show a couple of years ago and eggs were like $2 a piece. I mean, do you remember how expensive eggs got? Holy moly.
0: Yes.
1: And so, you know, I've got, when we talk about assumptions, what are the things that stick out? It's, what are your returns going to be? Yeah, I mean, that's the biggest one. I think, what are your returns going to be? I've got a client, John, and his wife, Deb, and he's an engineer. And he's done, you know, I've seen so many spreadsheets over the years, and his comes back that he likes to show a 12% return for his investments. And I always tell him that's pretty aggressive. I think we need to cut that in half. But you know, so everything really looks good if you're going to show a 12% return going forward. But are we really going to be doing that? I'd rather be on the more conservative side. That's just how I do things. You know, I'm a positive person. I'm an optimistic. But you know, when it comes to financial planning, I'd rather be a little bit more conservative. And so, you know, what's the return going to be going forward? So that's one. The inflation, you know, what are our assumptions there? Another one is taxes. What are we going to be paying in taxes? I mean, taxes right now are as low as they're going to be. Right? Everyone agrees that taxes have to go up in the future, you know, with all the debt that we have. And so if we know where taxes are now, should we be doing some tax planning? Should we be doing some Roth conversions? You know, I just got off the phone with a client that, you know, he's had a slow year this year because he does roof repair, and it's been a slow year. And then we just got this hailstorm that came through, and so now, you know, he's got a ton of roofs he's going to be doing, and that's going to feed into next year. So he's kind of putting that stuff off to next year, and then this year we're going to be doing a bunch of Roth conversions for him. And so, you know, but what are our assumptions on taxes and inflation and returns? And if you've been doing it on your own, that's great. That's great that you've bought in and you're doing this planning. But let's have a second pair of eyes looking at it and just going, hey, did you think about that? You might have missed this. Or should we be a little bit more conservative? Or should we make that inflation number a little bit higher or that tax number a little bit higher? Usually it's making those numbers higher and the return lower. That's usually what I'm telling people, just to be on the safe side. You know, I'd rather be safe than sorry.
0: Well, absolutely. This is a reason that we're talking to you, Adam. We want safety, but we also want growth and to be informed. And if we need to reposition, I mean, this is not a set it and forget it type of a deal. You work with people for the length of their retirement and mostly the rest of their lives, don't you?
1: It is. It's to get them to and through retirement. Mm-hmm. And now what I've seen, you know, being in this business almost 25 years is that I'm having clients that are passing away, and now I'm working with their kids. And, you know, what a great compliment and just shows me that I'm doing the right thing is when someone passes away and their kids come in and say, hey, mom and dad wanted me to continue working with you because you did a good job for them. Mm-hmm. I mean, not a better compliment that you can get. And so, you know, again, who are you working with? Why are you working with them? Is there a better, smarter, cheaper, safer, more efficient way of doing things? That's what I want people to take from this show.
0: All right.
1: What am I doing? Who am I working with? Why am I working with them? You know, what is my income plan? If the market drops 25% next year, how is that going to affect me? is that going to hurt my pocketbook? Is that going to hurt my income? Mm-hmm. And so, Jackie, I think you can tell I'm extremely passionate about educating people, about doing the right thing for them. I'm different. AJM Financial's different. 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
0: Even in a down market, doesn't mean that you have to sit on the sidelines. If you're working with a savvy retirement man, planner, gosh, strategist, financial coach, he is Adam Moeller. He's going to talk to you about safe money strategies and if there's some room for growth. Even in these weird, volatile times, Adam. All right, Adam, when the market dips, most people run for the hills, but I don't know why they need to unless they own stocks only in their IRA or their 401k, because only about 60% of Americans own any stock at all. Do you want to talk to me about how this could be a growth opportunity for people?
1: Only 58% of Americans own any stock. And again, that's mostly through retirement accounts. That means that nearly half the population is missing out on one of the primary engines of wealth growth. And so, you know, we talk about when I have people come into the office and we talk about the stock market and what comes to mind, you know, 2000, the dot-com bubble and the S&P 500 was down 50%. 2008, the housing bubble. And so there's a lot of opportunity for growth there. And if you're sitting on the sidelines, you've really been missing out. And, you know, we see that with when you talk about emotional investing. The market's going up, I'm going to get in. The market's going down, I'm going to get out. And that's not buying low and selling high. That's the exact opposite. And so, you know, those are kind of surprising numbers, to be honest with you, that many people don't have stocks in their, you know, in their investment portfolio. So I'm guessing that's a lot of just safety. It's a lot of money markets and CDs. And so you've really been missing out. And right now we're seeing volatility that I've never seen. I don't remember seeing this much volatility ever in my 25 years of being in business. Oh. Just the ups and downs every day. You know, Trump says something and then the market shoots up, then comes out that something happened. It wasn't the full truth. And then the market crashes. And then this, you know, the war we've got going on and oil and interest rates. There's so much going on right now. But, you know, when there is all this volatility, you've got opportunities for tax loss harvesting. You've got opportunities for Roth conversion. You've got, you know, buying opportunities, you know, quality assets at a discount. You know, a down market is like a clearance sell for investors. If you're in accumulation mode, this is a time to buy strong companies and cheap index funds and, you know, at discounted prices and let that stuff grow. Most of my clients are going to be 60 and up. Again, and I'm not the right fit for everyone. Most of the people that I'm working with are 60 and up. They're getting close to retirement. They're in retirement. They're going, we've built up this nest egg. And now what? And so with interest rates where they're at, you know, another thing that we could talk about is refinancing our retirement income or refinancing your retirement, you know, these higher annuity rates, you know, locking in lifetime income at better yields. And so, you know, it's a great time to consider looking at annuity products. You know, annuities get such a bad rap. And
0: they do.
1: If you were to sit down, they do. I mean, and mm-hmm. when people sit down with me for an hour and I educate them on the good, the bad, the ugly, and how they actually work, and I can show you, hey, I got hundreds of very, very happy clients that are in these products, and here's what they did, and here's what this looks like. You know, people don't know what's out there just because, you know, like we talked about in that first segment, you know, we would talk about Fidelity and Vanguard and, you know, where are you getting your information from? If you're working with someone that doesn't offer these products, just like I, 25 years ago, that was me. I was taught that these products are bad because we didn't offer them. So what do? You sell against them. You take all the bad stuff and so that's not the case today because I'm an independent advisor and I'm a fiduciary and you know, that should be part of the plan. That should be part of the portfolio pie. You know, whether it's for guaranteed lifetime income, whether it's just a safe growth bond alternative, but you know, there's annuity products that I really like, and with interest rates 20-year highs, the products have never been as good. So if you're looking at getting guaranteed income, if you're looking at annuity products, or if you bought some in the last 5 years or further, I mean, let's look at it and make sure that you're in the right vehicle, because the rates are as high as they've been in 20 years.
0: Right. And this is worth a phone call, isn't it? For heaven's sakes, 800-467-0737, 800-467-0737. I remember when these rates started to go up, Adam, we were talking a lot about this, but they've stayed up, haven't they?
1: They have. And, you know, it's everyone thought they were going to be coming down, right? They went from 20-year lows to 20-year highs. It seemed like it was overnight. And everyone was expecting that they were going to come back down, and they haven't. And now that whole conversation has shifted into increases and raises. And I really don't think that that's going to happen next month. I don't think that's going to happen this year, to be honest with you. And it's no one's got a crystal ball. That's not my, you know, I don't think that that's going to happen. And I think that, Trump brought in Warsh, the new guy, and I think that he's going to really be pressuring him to lower rates, whether that happens or not. I mean, it's a little bit of a mess right now, but I do know that they're as high as they've been in 20 years, and so it's a great time to refinance your retirement. You know, you think about how everyone did that with mortgage rates on the flip side, when rates are at 20-year lows and everyone's scrambling to refinance like we did. And now we're in a 30-year mortgage and it's a 2.85. That's what our interest rate is. And so it's the flip side of that. When interest rates are at 20-year highs, let's take advantage of that and look at the products and solutions and strategies for retirees.
0: Well, let's do that. Let's look at some strategies. 800-467-0737, 800-467-0737. It's funny what you said when you first started, Adam, you couldn't offer these types of annuities. And so you built, right? You built a bunch of negative things to tell people to sell against them. And I think that's why it's not your fault, but I'm just saying that's still out there in the a general understanding. You know, people think, oh, annuity bad, you know, like we're not cavemen anymore. Let's have a look at something that really could help you.
1: Absolutely. I mean, you look at the marketing material from some of these companies, like, you know, Ken Fisher, where he goes, you know, I hate annuities. He had a commercial that ran that said, I'd rather burn in hell than sell my mother an annuity. And so what he did in the marketing, I mean, seriously, but in those marketing pieces and what they give out, they take the worst possible thing out of every type of annuity. And again, there's immediate annuities and fixed and variable and fixed index and all these different types, but they take the worst thing out of every annuity product and lump it together like that is one annuity and say, here's why you don't want these. And the information that they're given is just not even true. And so, you know, the way that they position it is not, it's never going to make them look good. What they want to do is they want to have all your money. They want to charge you 1 to 2% per year forever. Do you think they want you as a consumer, do you think they want you leaving them and going taking some of your money and not paying them that advisory fee of 1 or 2% for the next 30 years? Do you think that's going to make their pocketbook a little bit smaller? And so, of course, they're going to tell you that those products aren't the right way of doing things. You know? And so it's frustrating, you know, when you're out there trying to do the right thing for people and you get all it's tough. It's a tough position to be in.
0: Right. It is a tough position. But here's the silver lining, you know, from this playbook is that when the stock market drops, and what if it's going to take a big dive and the interest rates rise, the annuity payout goes up, right?
1: Absolutely. Yeah, there's, you know, in the silver lining, we can find the good in, you know, whether the market's up, whether the market's down, you know, with interest rates, with inflation, with taxes, that we let's take advantage of the opportunities. And right now the opportunities are stock markets at all-time highs, interest rates are at 20-year highs. Let's carve off some of that money. Let's take some of the chips off the table and place them into something where we've got safety, we've got protection, we've got guarantees. And so that's what I'm doing for my clients. It's not like we're saying, hey, take every penny you have and do this, or take all your money off the side. You know, let's take all the chips. No, but how much do you want to protect? How much do you want to guarantee? You know, everyone's different in what they're looking for and how much they have and how much they need in retirement. But I'm not a big fan of unnecessary risk. If you've worked hard and built up a nest egg, let's protect some of that growth. You know, no one's got a crystal ball. You know, if the market drops, the market could easily drop 25% next year. And what does that do to your long-term financial plan? What does that do to your income plan? You know, and so it all comes back down to, you know, having a plan. Who are you working with? What options do you have? What strategies are in place? Are you taking advantage of where the market's at, where interest rates are? Or is it just kind of status quo where you never hear from your advisor?
0: Right. And that's, you don't want to be in that position. Hey, what happened to you, Mr. Advisor? I don't know what happened to you. I thought we were working together. There's a lot of other things that are interesting to talk about that we start talking about in 24 and 25, Adam, where Roth conversions.
1: Yeah, absolutely. And, you know, we help a lot of clients with that, where we go, okay, you know, what are your income levels? You know, how much in tax are you paying? And is there a window there where we can do some Roth conversions without bumping you up to the next tax bracket? And so, you know, you're probably not going to get that from your CPA. Most of the CPAs that I've known over the years or worked with over the years, they just do taxes. They're not trying to reduce, cut, eliminate. It's not tax strategy. It's not saving strategy. It's just doing your taxes. And so that's something we help a lot of clients with. And Jackie, I know, I think you can tell I'm extremely passionate about educating people, about doing the right thing for them. I'm different. AJM Financial is different. Again, I was born and raised here in Denver. 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
0: Here's that number for Adam in the office, 800-467-0737, 800-467-0737. 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This is Mile High Money. Be right back.
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0: We've got a mailbag segment coming at you here on Mile High Money with Adam Moeller of AJM Financial. And you can find Adam, it's myajmfinancial.com. That's his website, but you can check him out. It's, you know, we haven't talked about your AJM lately, Adam. Your that's your name, AJM. Those are your initials.
1: Pretty Adam John Moeller, pretty biblical there. You know, Dad was a Lutheran minister, and
0: right,
1: and Adam John AJM. So we got some good videos on there that I've done over the years, some interviews that I've done. You know, the two Forbes articles that I published. One is about long-term care planning and the different ways you can do that, whether it's, you know, asset-based or, you know, just the newer plans. Because, and we haven't really talked about this a whole lot here lately, but, you know, long-term care insurance, it's not a real fun, sexy topic. When people come into my office and say, I want to talk about long-term care, usually they're dealing with it. You know, usually they're dealing with mom and dad or a loved one, and they're seeing firsthand that $10,000 a month is going out, and they're going, what am I going to do? You know, I don't want to put this burden on my kids. I want to take care of this. You know, I want to deal with this today. Mm-hmm. And so there's, you know, there's traditional long-term care plans. There's life insurance-based plans. There's annuity-based plans. You know, I've got a client I'm meeting with tomorrow. And she's on the younger side of my clients, but she is putting $100,000. So she's taking $100,000 from savings and putting it as a one-time premium into a life insurance policy. And that she's going to get a $500,000 death benefit / long-term care benefit. So she's going, here's my $100,000. And in return, she has a life insurance policy of $500,000. So if she passes away next week, her beneficiaries get $500,000 tax-free. If she lives another 30 years and now needs long-term care, she's got $500,000 that she can access tax-free in that death benefit. So I like doing it that way. I know someone's going to get leveraged up tax-free dollars for what I'm putting in. And so, you know, but long-term care, there's great new products and strategies out in the marketplace today. And I'm happy to go through that exercise with people and go, here's what it looks like. The younger you are, the healthier you are, the better it works. So,
0: right. That's good. Good, good. We want this information right in our brains, and we want the person who's going to be helping us in retirement to have that in their brain. 800-467-0737, 800-467-0737. How about this one, Adam? I thought my bond fund was safe. I thought that was a safe part of my 401k, but now I'm hearing the 30-year treasury hit levels not seen since 2007. Should I be worried?
1: Well, and so I talk about that, Jackie. We talk about this every week. Things I'm a fan of, and things I'm not a fan of. And thank you for the questions and everyone that's listening. And those are the questions I get a lot, right? I've built up this money, and it's in my 401k, and it's all in a target date fund, or I've got this, you know, 70-30 or 60-40 stock bond mix, and the bond piece. When you go in and look at it, the bond piece hasn't done anything over the last decade. It's just been flat. Look at over the last 5 years, and it's a negative return. We're going, that's supposed to be my safety net. And so again, it goes back to, you know, who are you getting advice from? Who are you working with? If you're not looking at other strategies and solutions out in the marketplace, you're missing the boat, because there's places you can go where you can get guarantees. Again, as a fiduciary, I can't just throw that word guaranteed out there, but yeah, look at, you know, 10-year treasuries. They're the highest they've been in 25 years, and there's still better products and solutions and strategies out in the marketplace today. And so again, it depends on who you're working with. If you're at Fidelity or you're at Vanguard, are you going to see those strategies? No, you're not, because that's not what they do. You've got to be working with an independent advisor where I'm not limited. There's no one breathing down the back of my shirt going, here's the product you have to go sell today. You know, go sell this product to everyone. You know, it's people coming and meet with me, and it's, What are we trying to accomplish? There's some different paths we can go down. How much risk do we want to take? What's your time horizon? How old are you? How, you know, it's not cookie cutter. It's what are we trying to accomplish? And I'm going to get the best fit for you. And so I'm not a fan of bonds. I'm not a fan of, there's a lot of things I'm not a fan of. We got the Broncos season getting started here. I hate the Chiefs and I hate the Raiders, right? I hate variable annuities. I am not a fan of bonds. There's a better way of doing it. You know, I'm a fan of doing the right thing for the right reason, and education and efficiency and tax-free and guaranteed income and tactically managed portfolios and education and transparency and the who, what, why, when, how of financial planning. And so, you know, if you've listened to the show for a while, I'm not a fan of bonds. I'm not a fan of variable annuities. If you have those things, let me show you a better way of doing it. If you've got an old 401k that's just sitting there, let me show you a better way of growing that money. If you've are over 59 and a half and you have a 401k and it's not growing like it should be, let me show you a better way of doing things. You can go in there and do an in-service rollover and get that money growing better, more aligned with your asset allocation and how it should be doing. You know, people don't know that. People don't know that once they hit 59 and a half, you can go in and do an in-service rollover. Well, I'm doing that for a guy right now. It's his company. You know, and I go, he goes, well, do I need to get this approved by the HR? And, you know, I could just walk down her. I hope she's going to tell me that I can do this or else I'm going to fire her. You know, but really, once you hit 59 and a half, you can go in and not, you're not leaving the job. You're not stopping your contributions. You're still doing your contributions. You're still getting your match. You're just saying, for this portion of money, I'm going to roll it over and do something better with it. You know, and it, whether that's whatever it is you want to do. Now you've got it in your IRA, so it's a lot more flexible. You're not stuck to just those handful of target date funds. So I kind of got on one there, Jackie, but yeah,
0: well,
1: thanks for the question and thank you for listening. And
0: yes. Yeah. All right. Here's how to reach Adam, 800-467-0737, 800-467-0737. And Elliot's coming in with this question from North Denver. Three Federal Reserve officials wanted to raise the rates. Should we delay retirement until the Federal Reserve figures it out?
1: Thanks for the question. Thank you for listening. And so I don't think we should base retirement on things like that that are out of our control. I'd say let's look at how you're positioned. You know, what kind of, really it's the same thing with all the people that come in and meet with me, Jackie. It's pretty easy when you're working with an independent firm, with you're working with a fiduciary firm, you go, okay, getting close to retirement. Here's how much I'm going to need in retirement. Here are the different sources. Here's what Social Security is going to give me. Here's my pension if I'm lucky enough to have one. Here's my retirement accounts. And how much income do we need and how much can we generate? So I'd say let's do an analysis for you and kind of look at where you're at. And you know, we talk about, you know, I love mentioning this article, the value of a financial advisor and what it's really worth to people. And I said last week on the show that it was priceless, you know, but you've got the behavior on the technical sides and what an advisor can do. And when you look at the, you know, you look at the technical side, you know, every person's financial ecosystem is distinct, you know, and so you got legislation, change in tax laws, investment regulations and financial reporting. You got market dynamics, you got technology, you got, you know, different financial products that are out there. But then you also have the behavioral side and the risk capacity and the family dynamics. And so, you know, what I do for people is more than just say buy or sell. There's a lot that goes into it. And I don't think waiting or holding off on retirement until something like that gets resolved, it's not a good way of doing things, right? Let's look at the big picture. Let's look at what you have, what you need, where we're going to get it from, and let's build you a plan.
0: Mm-hmm. That's always better, is to instead of flying by the seat of your pants, or like you said, depending on an agency, right, for their decisions. That's not a great way to look at it. But we do thank you very much, Elliot, for the question. 800-467-0737. Hope that was answered to your satisfaction. Here's another one. We're planning to retire, but now I'm thinking about consulting part-time. Is that smart flexibility, or does it mean that our plan is weaker than we thought, Adam?
1: Well, I mean, Maybe both. I mean, again, thanks for the question and thank you for listening. And I'd say probably half my clients, they retire from whatever their full-time career was, and now they're doing some part-time stuff, whether it's to get them to Medicare, or whether it's to just have some extra income coming in, or just to get away from the wife for a little while so you're not stuck at home doing all the honey-do list.
0: And forever.
1: So, you know, it's different for everyone. But I just say, you know, let's look at where you're at. And again, it's kind of like the last listener, you know, let's look at your finances and what you need in retirement, and, you know, what that's going to do to, you know, I have no idea what kind of income you have coming in and what other assets you have. And, okay, you know, we always want to be smart tax wise and Social Security wise. And so, yeah, let's set up a time to talk, and I'm happy to get you on the calendar, and we'll go from there.
0: Oh, good. Very good. The number 800-467-0737. 800-467-0737. That's how you reach out to Adam Mueller. Gosh, Adam, can you believe we're getting to the end of this thing?
1: I know, Jackie. It's been a great show. It flies by. I love doing this show with you over the last few years. We have a lot of fun doing it. We get so much great feedback. And Jackie, I think you can tell I'm extremely passionate about educating people, about doing the right thing for them. I'm different. AJM Financial is different. I was born and raised here in Denver. I'm not just licensed here. This is where I call home. This is where I'm raising my family. I built this fiduciary firm on trust, transparency, education, communication, and having a financial game plan. Since we started this show, I've promised to keep opening to my calendar each week for listeners just like yourself. So again, for the next 10 callers, I'm offering a free, no obligation, comprehensive financial review. 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You got nothing to lose and everything to gain. If you call right now, we'll also include our latest educational resource, How to Retire Worry-Free. 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
0: You bet. Here, you want to be treated like family. When it comes to your money, 800-467-0737, 800-467-0737. Call Adam Mueller, and let's get this discussion going. Because finally, somebody's going to offer you all of the common sense and straight talk that you've been looking for. 800-467-0737 on Mile High Money. And Adam, I'll see you next week.
6: Information presented on this program is believed to be factual and up to date, but we do not guarantee its accuracy, and it should not be regarded as a complete analysis of the subjects discussed. Discussions and answers to questions do not involve the rendering of personalized investment advice, but are limited to the dissemination of general information. A professional advisor should be consulted before implementing any of the options presented. Encompass Moore Asset Management is registered as an investment advisor with the SEC and only transacts business in states where it is properly registered or is excluded or exempted from registration requirements. Registration with the SEC does not imply a certain level of skill or training.
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8: 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Every Saturday morning, it's Terry Wickstrom Outdoors. Terry takes you inside the outdoors. You know, hunting, fishing, camping. It's Terry Wickstrom Outdoors. Now, here's Terry.
9: Good morning, everybody, and I can't even tell you if it's sunny at my Fort Collins studio today, because I am in Minnesota, very close to the shores of Lake Pocagama. Karen and I are on an extended trip. We'll be out here for a couple weeks, but we will do the show, have our equipment with us, and we'll maybe throw in a segment from out here about how the fishing is. This is my old stomping grounds, you know. I used to say I grew up here till Karen reminded me that I never grew up. I just got older here. But it's phenomenal. I love coming back. A lot of nostalgia, a lot of great fishing. But we're going to talk today about what's going on in Colorado. You know, the water's obviously a critical state, but there are still some great opportunities out there. We'll touch on those. And there's also alternatives. You know, right now they'll be starting to stock the trout in the Front Range pretty soon. And the ones that were stocked earlier in the lakes where they hold over, it's probably a little warm for great shore fishing for trout. That's going to get better as we get into the fall and the water cools. We'll keep you on top of that. In fact, I'm working to line up Berkeley to come on and talk some techniques on those shore trout and things like that. So we'll get a hold of them in the next couple weeks. There's also other activities that you can do, alternate activities. Maybe you can't get out and fish, but there's other things you can do in the outdoors. And there's other species to fish for. We're going to talk about some different fishing and things that can both fly and conventional and things you can really get out and do. But there's still lots of good going on. We just have to kind of look for it and be aware of it. In fact, let's go to the phones. And joining us from the Fishing with Bernie group is Jake Foose. Good morning, Jake.
10: Good morning, Terry. Thanks for having me.
9: Thanks for coming on. And Granby is kind of one of the bright spots right now. Why don't you fill us in, give us the status of what's going on at Granby?
10: Yeah, so I don't know if everybody's heard, but it's now the largest lake in Colorado due to the water elevation and the surface area. So that's one thing we got going for us. We are fortunate enough to have an open boat ramp. It's an articulated concrete block boat ramp at Sunset Point, but that's still fully operational. It's taking one boat at a time. You launch and then kind of pull your boat up to shore there and hop on and then go out and have a great day. But still plenty of water on Lake Granby, plenty of boat ramp. I scoped it the other day, and we still have quite a few feet. And, you know, there's been some rumors that it'll be open all season. So lots of water, and the fishing's still pretty good.
9: Well, you know, that's great news. Obviously, it's a little slower if you get multiple boats because you got to wait your turn. But just to have an option like this, and we'll talk, there's some other options in your area too. We'll talk about those and some things that aren't so good. But let's start with the fishing on Granby. You know, typically we talk both the numbers, which we call the smaller lake trout, which for most people are a nice-sized fish. You're talking 15 to maybe 22 inches in that range.

0: 65 this week, and I've seen it all the way up to 72.5. So the water's warm up top, and I think that's playing a huge key. The shallowest water I'm fishing probably right now for bigs and numbers is about 65 feet deep. So we're out deep, find the fresh fish. Obviously, there's a little bit of pressure right now with, you know, being the only boat ramp in the area open on a big lake. So we're finding, we're moving a lot. We're marking fish, you know, a lot of times right now we get 1 to 3 bites on a little group of fish and they turn off. So we're putting a lot of miles on our boat each day and just hopping around and finding those fresh fish that are wanting to eat, you know.
1: Now, are you targeting big fish or small fish, or are you using a certain presentation or changing it up when you think you might be after a different one?
0: Yeah, so right now they're kind of starting to mix in together a little bit, right? We're getting big fish down deep when we're fishing for numbers. Obviously, two different styles of baits there. The smaller jigs are taking big fish mixed in. It's kind of funny watching sonar. You'll be on a pod of little guys and you're having fun, and pretty soon they disappear. And then you're locked up in your drag screaming. So the big fish will push the little guys off the spot, and then you're locked up. But specifically targeting big fish, yes, we still are. Again, deep mud right now, keeping deep 60 to 85 feet of water right now on little humps, things like that. I think the most important thing right now with the surface temps are not really using finesse tactics. Get those big fish to bite, get them up to the boat, snap a picture, and back down as soon as possible because they need it. They need to be down, you know, down in that cooler water.
1: And, you know, this isn't a bad time of the year to harvest some of those smaller fish. They're great table fare. You want to keep the genetics and the big fish in the lake, but those small fish are great table fare, and they encourage you to take some of those at Granby.
0: Yeah, absolutely. So the limit, they, you know, the biologist brought it up to 12 per license per day. So that's, you know, I tend to think we're doing the fishery a service when we harvest a few of those fish. But yeah, I mean, you can limit out in a couple of hours. It's still fishing really well for those fish. Again, small jigs down deep.
1: Now, the lake trout are doing really well, and it should just get better. We're going to get into, you know, we're only a month away from where we start seeing them really staging for the spawn. If we get enough cool nights, got to get that water down in the mid-50s or less pretty much. But once that starts taking place, if the boat ramp, like you said, can stay open, that's a time to really go up, and you can just get dialed in on those small fish, right?
0: Oh, yeah, find those rocky points, anything with cobble on it, any, you know, cobble and smaller is probably going to be a spawning ground for them. The spawn is, it's getting pretty close. A couple of the eaters that we cleaned this week when we sliced the side off of them, those eggs are getting really close. And you can kind of tell the swing in the temps that we're having, you know, the 40s at night, and then the 80s, 90s during the day. So fall's right around the corner. You can always tell by when you clean the fish how close we're getting. I think it's going to be a good one.
1: Yeah, and it continues to fish good right now. You just got to be aware as it changes. Now, what about the trout, the browns and the rainbows? Are they targetable from shore, or is the water kind of warm?
0: That's a great question. So I'm seeing a lot of the guys fishing really too shallow right now, and they're not having much success. The one tip that I'd like to give an angler that's shorebound is find the deepest water as close to shore, right? Walk down that steep hill down in A Bay and things like that, but get next to that deeper, cooler water, and you should be just fine. When you're fishing the west side of the lake, it's a shallow mud flat pretty much that whole side of the lake. So if your cast isn't unbelievably long, you're probably going to struggle getting some bites. So find that deeper water right next to shore and you'll be fine. I've seen

0: seen a lot of boats still fishing for those rainbows up next to shore early in the morning. And we're also seeing a lot of kokanee fishermen again. So that's a great sign for the future.
1: Yeah, a couple of questions about that. How are the kokanee? Do they look like they're coming back pretty strong? And will that should help grow some big lake trout?
0: Oh, yeah. I mean, we're on track right now to start putting big weight on these, you know, lake trout, the bigger ones. I can tell you every year for the past, I think, 5 or 6 years, it's noticeably different in terms of how many kokanee we're seeing on sonar. The schools are getting bigger and there's more of them. So I'm excited for what happens to these big lake trout in the future, because that's, you know, that's their number one feed right now, is chasing those kokanee. So it's going to be a great thing.
1: Yeah, it looks, things are, but Granby right now is looking to be one of the bright spots in all this water that's going on. And along those lines, let's talk about a couple of the other lakes up there. A couple of lakes that should still have open boat ramps because the water doesn't vary, and that's Grand Lake and Shadow Mountain.
0: Yeah, so Shadow Mountain, Green Ridge is still fully operational and open. The fishing in that lake has been pretty good. I'd say the highlight is going to be the tiger muskie. I'm seeing a few fish caught every week by people, you know, kind of accidentally catching them. A lot of people, some of our clients who rent Airbnbs on the side of the lake, they have docks and they're out there casting topwaters right now because the lake is so choked with weeds in certain areas. They're getting muskies on topwaters. So like I said in previous shows, couple more years, man, that fishery is going to be a fun musky lake, I think. And then Grand Lake, obviously, the East Portal boat ramp is still fully operational, and that's fishing well too. Generally, I think Grand Lake fishes better toward the middle of the summer in lieu of the spring, so that's going really good. Again, find that deep structure if you can on certain areas, and that's going to be loaded with fish on Grand Lake as well. I'd say all around, it's still fishing very, very well on all three lakes.
1: Now, there's a few things that aren't as good there. First of all, let's talk about Williams Fork. That lake is in pretty dire straits, isn't it?
0: Yeah, Randy posted a picture on our website the other day on our Facebook page. It's getting pretty darn low. I've heard rumors of taking it down to between 15 and 6% of capacity. So fingers crossed it doesn't get that low, but that one's going to be a tough one. We're going to need a ton of snow this year and maybe the next to even get that one operational again and able to boat on. So that's the sad one in the area. The rivers are pretty low right now. If you're going to go, you know, chuck some bugs and fly fish, I would suggest as early as you can in the morning while the water's still a bit cool, and then let those fish kind of do their thing toward midday into afternoon.
1: Well, and I imagine with the low water in the lakes up there, there isn't a lot of water coming out to keep those flows in the rivers. But one saving grace there, you said the nights are starting to get cool, and that's going to help a lot.
0: Oh, yeah, and it's shaping up. The weather patterns have changed a little bit. We're getting quite a bit of rain. I mean, we'll take anything we can get up there, you know what I mean, just to cool down the water surface temperatures on everything. So we're getting some rain. The rivers are not running very hard at all, if that. I mean, some of them are just trickles of water. So I'm excited. Hopefully we get a bunch of snow, and then we can regain what we had going, you know, last year.
1: And that's something we need to, you know, set people's expectations a little bit. We went through something similar to this back in, 2002 to 2003, in that time frame, where we lost huge amounts of water in our reservoirs. We ended up getting huge snowpacks and actually some flooding conditions that helped refill that and rebuild it. But it's probably going to take, even if we get, with this large El Nino that's building, even if we get incredible amounts of snow, this is a multi-year recovery.
0: Yeah, definitely. it's kind of sad when I look up there now, there's nothing. And my fingers are crossed these snows start in October and keep piling and piling and piling from there. And once I see that, I'll feel a little more comfortable for next year. One thing that I do want to touch base on while I got just a second is a little bit of a safety topic. You know, Granby is the largest lake, like I said, and the boat ramp is open. But I'm seeing some guys bring out some really, really small watercraft, and that's completely fine. I think being aware of what the weather's going to do that day. I rescued a sunken boat the other day. The wind kicked up, it capsized, and we had to go rescue them and all their gear. So just be cognizant. If you're going to bring a smaller vessel up, kayak, canoe, things like that, hit it earlier in the morning. And once that, you know, 11 to noon time frame comes around, head back toward the boat ramps, but keep your eye on the weather, because that wind right now, when it's kicking up, it's fast and furious, and we've got white caps in minutes. So just want to keep everybody safe and enjoy what we have going right now.
1: Yeah, and that not only kayaks and canoes, but small aluminum boats and things like that too. I used to do a lot of fishing out of small aluminum boats, but you really have to be aware of the conditions. And you can, and if you just can't make it back, don't force it. Go to shore and wait. And that's
0: right.
1: And wear life jackets.
0: Yeah, that's exactly right. Those PFDs, I mean, we see what's going on around the region with PFDs, and it takes nothing to wear them. So just be safe and enjoy everything. Yep.
1: All right, my friend, we are out of time, but if people want to book trips with you guys, how do they do that?
0: Well, you can always find us on Facebook. We have a pretty heavy presence there. But www.fishingwithbernie.com. You can read a bio for every guide and go from there, decide who fits best for what you're trying to do, and book directly off our website.
1: All right. We'll talk to you again soon, Jake.
0: Thanks. Have a great day. Appreciate it.
1: You bet. Thanks. Jake Foose, just great guy. He's so involved in the industry, too. He really gets involved in the Cast for Kids, that get kids out that are with disabilities, get them on the water and things. He just gives a lot back to the outdoor community. We're going to take a time out. When we come back, we're going to talk about the issues with bears. If you think there's been a few more this year, you're right. There's been more encounters. We'll tell you all about it on Terry Wickstrom Outdoors on 104.3 The Fan.
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1: 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Let's go to the phones, and joining us from Colorado Parks and Wildlife is Joey Livingston. Good morning, Joey.
19: Good morning. Thank you.
1: You know, Joey, sometimes things come together to make the perfect storm, and sometimes it's good and sometimes it's bad, but a combination of probably dry conditions and other weather events and a robust population of bears has come together to make it bear encounters are up. Am I imagining that?
19: Oh, you are not imagining that at all. Bear encounters are significantly higher than we've seen in previous years. So we started a reporting system, a digital tracking system in 2019. And in that year, we had about 55,400 reports throughout the entire year. In 2026, we are over 8,000 reports already. Just this year, you know, and we're not even through the end of the year yet. We're probably going to get another 2,000 reports. So we might double the record when it comes to bear reports that CPW gets. When I say a report, it's if someone sees a bear in an area that a bear probably shouldn't be, or if a bear causes some property damage, is getting into trash or bird feed or something like that, and we get a phone call, we log those reports. And so what that tells us is bears are up and moving. They're moving a lot more than they normally are. And, you know, that is very directly attributed to the weather conditions that we've had this year.
1: What exactly? Is it just the drought, or were there other contributing factors? What has brought the available food for the bears is what it affects. Has it been just the dry weather, or has there been other contributing factors?
19: Yeah, like you said, natural forage is the primary factor. That if there's a lack of natural forage, it drives bears to look more for food and can push them into places where they run into people more. Primarily, it's the drought. That's very, very clearly indicated. You know, we had very low snowpack and some, you know, dry, warm weather earlier in the year. Now, locally in some areas where there were wildfires, that could displace some bears as well if it burned up some of the food that was there. Those effects are going to be more localized. And a spring freeze as well can have an impact as well. But generally, we see those in localized areas as well. But across the entire state, we're seeing drought.
1: Now, are we, if I'm not, you can correct me if I'm wrong, but also the number of bears, we have a robust bear population that normally we don't get these kind of issues, but that contributes to, we have quite a number of bears compared to the last time we went through something like this.
19: Well, you know, there's about 17,000 to 20,000 bears estimated in the state. And I've heard from some of our officers that have been around about 30 years that they've never seen a year such a severe number of bear reports and increase in bear activity. So, you know, in, you know, the past 30 years, it's by far a record. But, well, you know, we would attribute that mostly to, you know, the bear population has been relatively stable, especially in recent years. And so it's very, very you know, easily attributable to the drought conditions, lack of snowpack this year.
1: So what can people do? How can they mitigate, you know, these encounters? Obviously, both for the safety of the bear, because if a bear gets too involved with people, it can't be moved or sometimes has to be euthanized. So it's dangerous for the people. It's dangerous for the bears. I used to do some survival classes and some outdoor, and people would always ask me what to be afraid of, and they were always afraid of lions and bears and those kind of things. And I would normally tell them, be more worried about lightning, the sun, mosquitoes. Those are more likely to have a long-term, even a lethal effect on you than a bear or a mountain lion. But that doesn't mean you shouldn't be aware. And right now, with the number of encounters we're having, and there's been a number of people attacked that weren't necessarily doing something to put themselves in jeopardy. But let's start with people in their homes, and then let's talk about in the outdoors. What can I do around my house or where I live to keep bears from coming looking for food?
19: Yeah, so the bottom line is not having any available food sources for bears in your yard or in your area. So they can smell very well, and they're going to be moving a lot more, and they're going to be more likely to go to areas that they typically wouldn't. You know, they normally feel scared around people, but if they're moving more and they're really looking for food, they're more likely to come around. And having something like your trash cans outside or bird feeders, if you don't clean your barbecue grill, anything that you can think of that's a potential food source, fruit trees as well can be an issue. So any of that stuff you like with your trash, keep that indoors until trash day. Try to invest in a bear-resistant trash container if you can. Clean your trash cans once a week if possible, but mostly keep them in a secured area. I would recommend taking any bird feeders down if you still have them up, because right now is when they're going to be more active, packing on calories for winter. If you have, say, fruit trees with any fruit that's still in the tree or on the ground, try to clean all of that up. And also very important to make sure you keep your vehicles and your doors locked, and keep any windows, especially lower level windows, closed at night. Even upper level windows can be an issue if there's bears can climb very well. So, keep your home secured, keep any potential food sources away. And then if you do have issues around your home, always call CPW. One of my old jobs with the agency was to take those calls from people. And, we can ask you questions about your specific property. If you tell me two, three things, and I'll ask you two, three questions, I can give you two or three options that can help you in your situation.
1: Yeah, and, the locking car doors, bears are notorious for being able to open car doors from the outside. And once they get in, they can't get out, and they do significant damage. And as far as smelling food, they can smell it from miles away, and sometimes it's even something like flavored lip gloss or something that they smell, right?
19: Definitely, yeah. So in vehicles, things like air fresheners, perfumes, deodorants, anything with kind of a, piney, fruity, or just, an attractive scent can be enough to draw them in. The main thing is to make sure they can't actually get to a food source, though. So if they come, say you have a bear-resistant trash can outside, a bear might spend, 20, 30 minutes trying to get in there, and if it can't, it's more likely to leave. If it can break in there and get some food really easily, it's way more likely to come back or try to break into, other places as well.
1: One of the things, a lot of people listening to this are going to say, well, I live deep in an urban area, and we've never had a bear around here. You've never come this far into town. This year might be the exception to that, right?
19: That's exactly right. Because of the lack of natural food in certain areas, the bears are going to be moving a lot more. This time of year, they move a lot anyway, just naturally. But with the, they're going to be searching more and striving out into different areas. We've seen some bears, in Denver, in areas that we typically don't see them. So this is the time of year you might see some changes in bear behavior as well.
1: Now, what about when I'm on the trail, if I'm out hiking or even camping? Camping, obviously, I have to be really careful with foods and garbage and things like that because they're going to smell it and I'm out in their environment. But what about hiking and stuff? Do you expect more encounters and those type of activities? And are the bears going to be acting differently?
19: Yeah, so, you know, the increase in those bear reports already indicates an increase in activity. And, it's very likely that, people are already seeing more bears in areas that they typically don't. And so it's always important to make sure you're being careful with bears, but this year even more so. Those bears are going to be out there. They're going to be hungry. So you might see some changes their response to, if they get on a food source. You're out camping and they do happen to get into your cooler or something, normally you can, just kind of yell and they'll run away. This year, because of how hungry they are, they might be less likely to run away right then. So, going to be extra important to make sure you're keeping your distance this year. And, carry bear spray if you're out hiking or you're camping. Bear spray works way better than trying to shoot a bear as far as deterrence go. If you spray it with bear spray, the bear can't see you or smell you anymore. But if you shoot it, it's just that now it's an injured animal that can see right where you are. So bear spray is
1: all right. Joey, we are out of time, but I think there's a dedicated section in Colorado Parks and Wildlife's website on how to interact with animals. Is that right?
19: Yes, definitely. So we're part of BearWise. So that's you can find links to that stuff on our website, and we're putting out press releases and media stuff all the time. And always, you can always call a CPW office as well. It's a big part of what we do, and we are more than happy to talk to you about this stuff. I can talk all day about it.
1: All right, my friend, we have to go, but thank you so much. And folks, just be aware. We want you getting outside. We just want you to coexist with the animals, and we don't want you or the bears in danger. Thanks, Joey.
19: Yep, thank you. Have a great day.
1: You bet. We're going to take time out. We come back. Austin Parr will join us with an alternative to maybe some of the fishing you've been missing out on right here on Terry Wickstrom Outdoors on 104.3 The Fan.
2: The deal is done, and Cale Makar just made NHL history. The Avalanche superstar has officially signed the richest contract in league history. 8 more years in Colorado at a staggering $20.4 million per season. The face of the franchise is locked up. The record has been shattered, and Makar isn't going anywhere. What does the historic deal mean for Makar, the Avs, and their championship window? 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The Fan.
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1: 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Let's go to the phones, and joining us as he does every week at this time is Austin Parr. Good morning, Austin.
30: Good morning, Terry. Thanks for having me.
1: Thanks for coming on. You know, I opened the show today by telling people that, you know, It's undoubtedly there's been a crimp in a lot of our activities. We can't launch boats in a lot of places. Shore fishing for trout up and down the Front Range probably isn't going to get real good until we get cooler nights and the water cools down. That warm water is probably keeping them away. And whether you're in a boat where you can't launch or you're on shore, there's some alternative things you can do, and one of those is carp.
30: Yeah, we've really been getting into that a lot at the shop, and it's something that I really want to highlight for the fact that it really is offering the largest number of truly big fish, you know, anywhere really in the state, especially even stuff that's close to home here and along the Front Range. But the challenge with them is that they are fairly difficult to get to routinely bite. So we've been really adopting a lot of European methods, which involve, you know, some specific baiting and specific types of rigs to really, you know, capitalize on that. But even in low water, these fish, you don't have to worry about oxygen. You can fight them. They're really some of the toughest fish around. And, you know, like I said, they offer ample opportunities in all of our waterways on the Eastern Plains and along the Front Range.
1: You're absolutely right. In fact, whether conventional or fly fishing, I release 90% of the fish I catch. I catch them for the fun of it. Now I keep a few walleyes or a few panfish once in a while, or maybe camping a brook trout or two. But for the most part, I'm fishing for the fun of it. And, you know, I travel the world. I fish bonefish in the tropics. I fish redfish down in Louisiana. Well, the carp are right there with those, and they're intelligent, difficult, and rewarding when you catch them.
30: Absolutely. And, you know, starting off on the fly, that's been something that a lot of anglers have identified as really a truly a good target for quite a few years now. But many times fly fishing for carp requires sight fishing. So, you know, along the Platte right now in the low water, and especially as you're seeing some of the low water ponds continue to drop down, you're looking for these carp to be cruising the shallows on the fly rod, and especially you're looking for them to be tailing, meaning that they're actively nose down into the mud and then actively feeding. And when that happens, you can do what's called a drag and drop method on the fly rod. So they're very spooky, and it's really challenging to actually get them to go. So your presentation matters. So I'm usually using a fairly long leader on a 7 or an 8 weight fly rod, and then pairing it up with either a small crawfish imitation or sort of something like a damsel fly, a big hare's ear, or a weighted San Juan worm. And I'm casting out in front of those carp, and then I'm dragging it right until it's onto their nose and then dropping it down. And if you do it correctly and don't spook them, you can get a reactionary bite where they'll come over and slurp that fly up and get it. But the thing that I have to say right off the bat is that don't go into this scene, you know, saying that you're going to catch every carp that you see. Definitely more challenging. So there's, you know, a lot of good solid sporting element to it. And once you hook one, they pull like crazy. So it's a great time to fly fish here close to home.
1: Oh, you're absolutely. They'll give you as good a fight as any freshwater fish. And they get to such huge sizes that they're just unbelievable. I remember when we did a television show with Barry Reynolds and Brad Beefus on carp on the fly, and just trying to hold one to take the hook out. They're so strong. Just unbelievable. Yeah. What about the conventional angler, though? All of us have caught a carp occasionally, but for the numbers that are out there, why don't we catch more? What tactics do we need to use?
30: Yeah, so it's really about switching to some of these European methods. So these fish a lot of times are, you know, they'll pick up a worm, they'll pick up a leech, but that's not really the best way to target them. So what we're doing is actually using, first off, what's called a method feeder or a method lead, where you put a pack bait in that lead. So this, just for, obviously, we're not able to see this here, but it's going to be about 3 inches by 2 inches, and it's got a cage to it. And you'll pack your bait in there, and it acts as a sliding weight. So you feed it up on your line first. You then are tying a swivel on where that method lead is coming against your swivel, and you're using that as the weight. And then I'm putting what's called a hair rig on behind that. So a hair rig is a braided line that's essentially snelled onto a small hook with then a loop that is off of the base of the hook going down. And off of that loop, I'm baiting it with something like a piece of corn or certainly what's called a boilie. So a boilie is a hard dough ball that you use a needle to feed through, pull your loop through, and then place a small stopper behind. So it is essentially separating your hook from the bait. And as those carp come in, that method feeder allows those fish to come into your area with some scent. It's attached to your line, so it's not considered chumming. And then you get those carp close, they're smelling that dough ball, and then they'll come over and slurp that boilie up. And what happens is that lead is heavy enough that many times, as soon as that carp slurps it up, he turns and is hooked almost immediately. So you can, you know, then go through the fight. But we have found that this is truly an effective way to go. But they're selective. There's all sorts of different colors and flavorings that we've got on these boilies. And some days, some more fruity scents can be good. Other days, more corn and nut type scents can be really good. And, you know, it's very foreign to a lot of American anglers here, but we're really trying to embrace it at the shop because it is really a crazy good method to catch good numbers of these fish. And they're so abundant and pull so hard that especially on a year where our water is challenging here for, you know, trout and various other species, it gives us a chance to still get out and catch a lot of nice fish. And especially if someone's used to doing a lot of power bait fishing for trout, very similar to that. And, you know, you can use your same techniques and just beef up your equipment a bit, heavier line and heavier rod, and you can have a great time catching fish close to home.
1: Yeah, you're right. And I'm going to tell people, just stop by and talk to Austin and his guys at the store and look at this stuff before you even then go online and look at it, too. But look at it firsthand, because it's hard to describe these elements on the radio, but they really do work. And they have matches in Europe all the time for carp that they match fish, and changing a color or a scent, they're so subtle about the nuances of it. When you get good at it, you can really catch carp.
30: Yeah, and like I said, it's different, like you mentioned there. So we're finding that there's, of course, nuance to it, just like with any angling, but those small details matter. And when you start to be able to identify if they need their bait, the bait floating or sinking, and all the different colors and the different scents, you know, you can have your arsenal out there and make your adjustments and have a lot of success.
1: About 2 minutes left. Let's change it up. Where else might you send somebody if they're looking to get some fishing in?
30: Chatfield right now is in kind of a strange pattern. It's very similar to what we've talked about over the last couple of weeks, where there's a reasonable bait bite for walleyes, but then there's also a good trolling bite for walleyes both. We're getting fish on Lindy rigs early, and then as they peel off structure to chase bait, we're trolling small cranks like salmos and flicker shad, and also live scoping some of those fish. But the smallmouth have been doing pretty good, but they're slid off of the rocks. I'm finding the better fish on the kind of the next secondary break off of the rocks and then down toward the no-wake zone, and doing well on drop shots and tubes as well as live bait under slip bobbers. So that can all be, you know, pretty darn effective right now. Cherry Creek's still holding in there for boating, but we may see that go away here quickly. But there's been some really nice big fish up in the shallows, so that's definitely something I like. But still, letting next couple weeks here, the small local ponds are still going to be fishing really good, and the topwater bite's as strong as it's going to be all year. So I really recommend getting out there with some poppers, whopper ploppers, or even a frog if you have a lot of vegetation. So those are really some good places to get some nice big blow-ups really close to home. And then finally, don't overlook your high elevation alpine environment. If you're looking to trout fish, and especially if you're looking to fly fish, those are the places that are going to be the safest to catch trout with good cold temperatures, aside from a tailwater. But you can have absolutely glorious fishing in some of the most beautiful country anywhere around, and catch some really nice cutthroats and brook trout. So I really think that's going to be something I'm going to be doing here pretty quick.
1: Yeah, I think we're getting into that, where the brook trout especially are going to be in their fall colors. And even if they're not extremely large, although you can get some big ones, they're just catching them, whether conventional or on a fly, is just tremendous. You're in a great environment high up in the mountains catching beautiful fish. And those waters are cold, and they're holding up under the drought. We have to let you go, but if people want more information, especially on that carp fishing, how do they find you?
30: I'm a Discount Fishing Tackle. We're 6 blocks south of Evans on the west side of Santa Fe.
1: All right, my friend. We'll talk to you next week.
30: Thank you so much.
1: You bet. Austin Parr, always such a great resource. I want to, on the carp fishing, if you're a fly angler, it's a video we put together. Gosh, we did a couple different ones, but we did it over 20 years ago, okay? But they're on my YouTube channel, The Best of Fishing with Terry Wickstrom, and the carp segments on the fly are still very appropriate. Give you an idea of how much fun you can have. Take a look at those. Just go to The Best Fishing with Terry Wickstrom and, you know, and search for carp, and a couple different ones will come up. We'll take a time out. We come back, we'll wrap up the first hour of Terry Wickstrom Outdoors on 104.3 The Fan.
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1: Nearly Wickstrom Outdoors on 104.3 The Fan. Of course, Clock on the Wall is a single released by Wickstrom and Dobrith a few years ago. It's caught on with a different audience than some of our songs. You know, I wrote that song. I was actually sitting on the side of the bed having to get up to go to, I think I had come home from work is what it was. And I was looking at that clock while I was sitting there, and that song occurred to me, and I wrote the basis of it. And then Mark Dobrith and I finished it just a couple of years ago and put it out as a single. But it's kind of it's kind of a neat song. We like it. In fact, if you like to listen to Wickstrom and Dobrith music, if you go to wherever you stream and just do a search for Wickstrom and Dobrith, all of our songs will come up. And we appreciate it. We like it. And we'd like to give, I like to give back to the music industry, but I take pride when people listen to our songs. It's a lot of fun when somebody says they like, or sometimes when they don't like, and what they might want to listen to. A great way to listen to Wickstrom and Dover songs is to go to our Spotify playlist, Music for the Back Porch. You just Google Music for the Back Porch in Spotify, or go to Wickstrom and Dobrith on Facebook. You'll get you'll get a link that you can listen to. And what it is, it's got our songs, but it's got a number of mainstream people like Jim Croce, James Taylor, Jimmy Buffett on there. It's a really great listening music list. But then we've dedicated about 15 of the spots to independent artists that may not have the means to promote their music, to help them move up in the industry. And the more they get listened to, the more they get recognized. So it really helps a lot of independent musicians. 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When we come back, Nate Zielinski will join us, and we'll talk hunting on Terry Wickstrom Outdoors on 104.3 The Fan.
2: 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Every Saturday morning, it's Terry Wickstrom Outdoors. Terry takes you inside the outdoors. You know, hunting, fishing, camping. It's Terry Wickstrom Outdoors. Now, here's Terry.
1: All right, we're back, and let's go to the phones. And joining us is Nate Zielinski. Mr. Zielinski, I know we're going to talk big game hunting for most of this segment, but before we get into it, September 1st, I believe, is Tuesday, and that's when dove season starts. And if I remember right, the Zielinski twins kind of cut their teeth as far as hunting by dove hunting. Are they going to be out plucking a few doves?
3: Absolutely, Terry. That is one thing that it is so fun. The twins and I, we have never missed an opener. I mean, I brought them out dove hunting, in their car seats as absolute, you know, infants, all the way up. So we've never missed one, and there is no thoughts of missing one in the very near future. So we are excited about it. We're really watching the migrations now, trying to figure out where we're going to go. Are we going to go, you know, out slightly north, slightly central, kind of head south? Our bird population is different this year. And I, you know, you have a lot of experts in it. I don't necessarily follow the migrations, but you know, where we had dry, hot conditions, which is ideal, but we didn't have seeds. So, like, I have a spot out kind of in the Kiowa area where it is just perfect conditions, but a lot of my grains, a lot of my sunflowers never seeded because of the lack of moisture earlier in the season. So we have a lot of birds, but I would not say that they're hanging out in some areas quite as much. So very still kind of undecided on where we're going to hunt this year. But I tell you what, we're excited about it. The kids have been practicing. And as they grow up, they're still 12, but they are able to really handle and have more control with their shotgun than they have in the past just by being smaller in stature. So really looking forward to this opener of dove coming up on Tuesday.
1: Well, I've always claimed that dove hunting was created by the shotgun ammunition manufacturers to sell more shells. So
3: there's no doubt. It's pretty fun. We actually just launched a video yesterday on the Bass Pro and Cabela's YouTube page. A lot of people will see me sharing it this coming week. But we did a bunch of videos this year on how to increase your success, how to set up, how to make that approach. But there's no doubt
0: Dove is such a great entry level hunt. Well, I shouldn't say that, right? You could be like myself. I hunt everything. I'm very avid in the sport, and I love dove more than anything. But for somebody new, it's great. The concept, right? You don't have to be ultra stealthy. You can hang out with a group. You can talk. You can have some movement. The birds are still going to come in. You can miss a lot, and you're still going to have opportunity. It's not like an elk hunt where you wait and wait and wait 11 months for this opportunity. When you miss it, it is over. It's pretty nice on a dove hunt to have a lot of opportunity, blow and miss a lot of opportunity, and still have a great day out there in the field.
1: It really is. Let's talk some big game hunting.
0: Yeah, Terry, I mean, we got so much going on, right? Just like we talked about, right? And we probably should mention last night, we obviously have a big moon. If you went out at all in the last couple of nights, you've noticed that moon. There's a lot of stuff happening in the outdoors right now. So let's just kind of walk through. I want to start with that. We're going to talk hunting, but the walleye bite last night, we had four members of Tightline Outdoors. So we had four guides on Chatfield Reservoir yesterday, and every guide produced some big fish. TJ Miranda took home the little internal bet going on. TJ produced a 28, a 29 and a half, and a 32. I had my biggest fish was right at 30 inches, but every guide last night at Chatfield had 30 inch fish, which is just absolutely incredible. And the reason I start with that, right, we literally saw, you know, I think last night, eight fish in that like 30 inch range. But it was all due to a very powerful fall moon.

0: So there is a lot of things happening in the woods, and we're in those final preparations for it. The last couple of weeks, we've talked about packs and gear, what you need, what you don't need, how to handle those type situations. And now we're really taking it like one step further as we literally, this is our last planning stages if you're an archery hunter before that upcoming hunt. Now, with that, I kind of want to talk to all hunters on their last minutes of scouting, and then we'll also talk kind of in the last minutes on gear. But as we prepare for this upcoming week, especially as the archery season goes, we are really doing our final minutes of scouting prep, what we're looking for, how we're going to approach the woods, what's going on in these scenarios. So we're doing that. But I think so many muzzleloaders, so many rifle hunters don't take advantage of the other seasons. This is a big thing that I wanted everybody to hear. As we look at the seasons, right, let's just say you have a muzzleloader, so you're not starting for a couple of weeks. Oftentimes, those hunters are not out in the woods doing their final scouting. They're like, oh, there's archery hunters out there. We're not going to scout. I don't want anybody to interfere on another hunt, right? So if you're a muzzleloader, I don't necessarily want you out there and interfering with the archery hunts and getting in the way and things like that. But I think it is a very critical moment for other hunters to go in the woods right now before their season while another season is taking place and observe. Where do people park? Where are they hunting? How are they accessing? So when it comes time for my season, I can say, hey, this spot's been hit pretty hard. We can assume these animals are going to feel some pressure. Where are they going to go? Where's their plan B? Where do I plan on my hunt taking place by the pressure and non-pressure? Where's the access? Where's the non-access in my upcoming hunt? So I oftentimes use the previous seasons to really get kind of a game plan of how the woods are being occupied and how I'm going to plan my hunt accordingly. Talk to the archery owners. Hey, what'd you hear? What do you see? What's going on? So I use this as a really good engagement factor for my upcoming hunt. So I encourage all hunters, get out as much as you can to scout, build intel, and build a plan right up until the moment that your particular hunt starts, as it's so critical in making the decisions for a successful hunt coming up.
1: Yeah, I couldn't agree more. You know, you can't spend too much time in the woods. Now, you might spend too much time in the wrong place. Be careful. You don't want to disturb a migration area or a bedding area or an area that your animals are using, but you still can't be in the woods too much. Every time you venture into the woods, even if you're just taking a short hike, you learn something about behavior of animals.
0: Absolutely, Terry. You nailed it on the head. So again, like you said, you can't spend too much time. Every time you go out, there is intel and data being gathered, and all of those little points help us create our successful hunt. So that's a huge part of it. So that's kind of the highlights of what I wanted to start with. Now, the big kicker of the key importance to the early start of the season, right? This is a very hot topic on a lot of different fronts, and this is something I really want our archery hunters specifically to really hear and understand as you go forth, right? We have a 28-day season. We're starting on September 2nd, and we're going all the way till the 30th. So it's a big season. Obviously, as we go through the season, the elk are only going to get more vocal. So the elk, some areas are talking pretty good right now. Sometimes they're not. But as we go forth, we know that there's going to be more vocability of the elk as we go forth, more rut activity as we go forth. So I encourage hunters to really utilize those concepts, right? We're not out there bugling and going crazy at the first part of the season because all we do is train the elk and we make them more weary. So overcalling when the animals are not talking is only going to ruin your hunt and others' hunt. So again, calling has been became so popular. We literally are hurting our odds by getting out there and calling too much when they're not talking. But, and this is a big but, the biggest thing that I want to touch base with this, right? When we are targeting particular bulls, oftentimes for me, it's the biggest bulls of the season, right? So if I am looking for a big mature bull, once a big bull gathers a harem and they have 20, 30, 50, sometimes 100 cows around them, they have satellite bulls around them, the odds of calling that big bull out of a harem, out of his comfort zone, and calling him into a call outside of that harem, those odds are extremely

0: low. How it basically works, when a big bull is all of a sudden saying, hey, it's time for me to gather cows, that big bull is going to start off and he's going to gather four to maybe upwards of seven cows in that first wave of estrus, in that first wave of the rut. After he gathers those cows, he breeds those cows, he is slowly going to almost double the size of that harem. So he's going to go from that four to seven all the way up to that 15, 20-ish, right? After he gathers that and he has those, you know, 15, 20-ish type cows, you know, 10 to 20-ish cows, once he breeds those, he's going to double it again. And all of a sudden he's going to go to 40, 60, whatever the case may be. And that those harems are going to just, you know, basically go from one to double to double to double. And that's how that estrus phase goes. That's how that breeding cycle goes. So once you get into the middle end of September, when the elk are very, very callable, very vocal, it's great because it's easy to find them. It creates a lot of excitement for the hunter. But the reality of calling those bulls out of those harems into a hunting shootable situation are low. So the biggest key for me early in the season, like we're dealing with right now, coming Wednesday, those bigger bulls are going to start looking for a harem. This is a great opportunity to specifically hunt those bigger bulls before they have a big group of cows. But I hunt them very different. I don't go after these bulls with a bugle. I'm not using a high estrus phase cow call. Oftentimes, I am trying to find those bulls. I'm going to very much approach them. I'm going to them. I am actively going towards them. And I use a lot of really subtle techniques like a very high pitch lost calf call, right? There's going to be calves separated from their moms. You can approach a big bull with a lost calf call, and that bull will come right to you or let you go right to him without a lot of like fear of what that animal is. So there's certain tactics that I use early in the year to approach these bigger bulls, and that happens in the first week. So again, we're not going out there bugling, especially expecting this really big, you know, back and forth calling situation, but it's a good opportunity for some of the bigger bulls with the right tactic early in the year. Same thing for the mule deer on the early phase before we kind of change subjects. Is early in the season like we have right now, those deer are in the exact pattern they've been at for months, literally, you know, 4, 6, 8 weeks. Our big mule deer have been doing the same exact thing. They're going to continue doing that up until somewhere between September 12th and 15th. September 12th, or, you know, 12th, 15th, 8th, 12th, in that range of that, getting into that second week of September, that's when the mule deer are going to shed their velvet. That is when their patterns are going to change. So I talk to deer hunters all the time. They're like, oh, I have a month. I'm going to get into one. I put a major, major emphasis on hunting those mule deer while they are in a pattern right now, because once the velvet comes off, those patterns are going to change, and more than likely it's going to be harder to hunt those animals. So right now, major emphasis, the bigger bulls, while they're trying to gather a harem, key opportunity for those animals. The mule deer, before they shed velvet, the first week of the season, a very key time to hunt a patterned animal, and I put a lot of emphasis there. So out of everything we talked about, those are the things I'm going to key in on focus on the early part of the season to create more success in the woods this year.
1: No, I couldn't agree more. And that's it. I see fishermen do it all the time where something is going on and they keep fishing that pattern, even though they're not catching fish, because they think, well, they're going to just turn on. They're just not biting right now. No, they're in a whole different location. Their habits have changed. All animals are like that. And yep, their habits are going to change and their location is going to change.
0: That's it. Going to the patterns is key. And this is, happens on fishing. I know guys right now that are grinding certain species and the bite's just not there. And they're working really hard for not a lot of results when other opportunities, right? Like the walleye are going crazy. If you're not a walleye angler, we have a world-class bite happening right this second on these just giant fish. We're going to post a bunch of pictures coming up this Monday, Tuesday with them. But huge fish, huge opportunity. Take advantage. When the opportunity is there, fish and hunt the key opportunities, because it's that much easier to create that success.
1: Right. And the more time you we're going to have to wrap this up, but the more time you spend in the woods and on the water, make mental notes, make journal notes, everything you learn, you're going to build a base of knowledge that'll help you in all your outdoor activities.
0: That's exactly it. More time in the woods. Pay attention to everything. Learn something every time you're out there. You're going to create more success.
1: All right, my friend. We got to run, but we will talk to you next week.
0: We'll talk to you soon. I'm over here at Soda Lakes at Bear Creek doing an event for the Colorado Wildlife Council, talking about how the funding generated from hunting and fishing license sales supports wildlife. If you're in the Lakewood area, we'd love to see you over here at Bear Creek Lake State Park.
1: All right. We'll talk to you next week. Have a good weekend.
0: Thank you, sir.
1: All right. Nate Zielinski, always a tremendous resource. We're going to take time out. When we come back, we're going to talk about an amendment to preserve our heritage of hunting and fishing rights. And all that and more coming up on Terry Wickersham Outdoors on 104.3 The Fan.
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0: 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Let's go to the phones. And joining us from Coloradoans for Responsible Wildlife Management is Dan Gates. Good morning, Dan.
1: Good morning, Terry. How are you, sir?
0: You know, I'm doing okay for an old guy, but I'm worried about the future of our heritages of hunting and fishing. We've seen so much political pressure and jockeying going on. And right now there's a very important, is it an amendment or is, I don't know how to word it, Amendment 84, and I think it's been changed to 83. But why don't you first off tell us about that particular item?
1: Well, Terry, I won't read the exact amendment language itself, but we've been fighting along with the International Order of T. Roosevelt since about April, when they helped secure the title through the Secretary of State and the Title Board Legislative Council to get this on the ballot to support hunting and fishing. So it'll be a constitutional right for the right to hunt and fish in the state of Colorado. And yes, you're correct. It started out as Initiative 302 through that process, then was validated for the signatures that were turned in July, and they were recently validated. And so the number was assumed to be Amendment 84, but we were just told on Thursday it's more likely to become Amendment 83 because of Initiative 175, which was the transportation initiative that was pulled. So then everything just drops down. So we're assuming that we'll get certification from the Secretary of State on the 4th of September, and then this will be Amendment 83 to the Colorado constitutional right to hunt and fish.
0: And explain to people kind of the Reader's Digest version of what this amendment would do. What does it do?
1: Well, it's going to codify what is in current revised Colorado statutes 33-1-101-4, which essentially relies on Colorado Parks and Wildlife to manage Colorado's natural resources, wildlife resources, with hunting and fishing as the primary managing tool. Now, this is specified into the particular amendment itself as to continue to do that, but they make it harder for animal rights extremist groups that we've seen actually come forward over the course of the last 10-plus years that are trying to alter CPW's ability to manage wildlife with hunting and fishing, as you've seen with non-lethal efforts at many other levels. But the things that we've had to fight through the General Assembly, the Colorado General Assembly, the Commission, and most recently in 2024 on the ballot initiative for Proposition 127 on the mountain lion issue, these are continued attacks and assaults on CPW to be able to continue to manage Colorado's wildlife resources and for sportsmen and women to be able to pursue those pursuits of the 78 game species in the state. It doesn't alter anything. It just codifies it in the state constitution. So the agency itself, the General Assembly, the legislature, or the Parks and Wildlife Commission will be able to turn around and still do what is necessary as long as it's followed by science and data that has been driving those decision-making processes. Nothing could be further from the truth from what the antis or the extremists continually say about this would bring back bear hunting or this would alter the trapping regulations from 1996. This would allow us to hunt wolves. None of that is true. And what we are dealing with now is misinformation from specific groups that are trying to derail and erode Colorado Parks and Wildlife's ability to manage our wildlife resources. And this is going to help stop a lot of those attacks and assaults.
0: Yeah, and they've been numerous, and we'll get to more of those in just a minute. But for you listening out there, if you're not necessarily a major angler or hunter, you have to understand the North American model has always been for conservation and management has always been funded by the hunting and fishing public through license sales. And a lot of these groups that would like to curtail that, they don't really think that that's poor management. They feel that they're trying to get a different agenda passed by hiding it as better management. Is that a good way to say it?
1: It's pretty good, Terry. I mean, the North American model of wildlife conservation is seven tenets that were established on how to manage the North America's wildlife resources appropriately. And while there's excise taxes that come from Dingell Johnson and Pittman Robertson on the federal side, you're 100% correct that license sales in all of the 50 states that have hunting and fishing are the primary funding mechanism for those agencies to be able to turn around and have managed wildlife resources. That being said, sports shooters contribute a significant amount of the money into that program because of the Pittman Roberts side of things. It's been in effect essentially since 1937. What the animal rights extremist groups have attempted to try to do, most recently, even just as House Bill 25-1258 2025, and then House Bill 1323, which was another bill that would have prohibited the harvest of beavers in the state and given CPW little or almost no tools to be able to turn around and manage our state beaver populations, even though they were bringing a beaver management plan to fruition. But 1258 back in 25 would have attempted to try to alter the entire makeup of CPW's ability to manage Colorado's wildlife resources and to actually scrap the commission that we had and get a commission of unvetted individuals that were different from this particular commission. Now, both of those were shot down in the General Assembly, but you can't just keep going back to the well thinking that this was going to be something we can keep fighting at every single level. And that's why this particular constitutional amendment was brought forward, to give the people the chance to say, we want to codify this, we want to establish this as a right. And if you look at the language of this, it doesn't do anything for private property. It doesn't take those privileges or rights away. You still have to have permission. You still have to buy licenses. You still have to adhere to seasons and quotas and bag limits that CPW establishes through science. And if there's a need to change that or somebody wants to do it, they could still attempt to. But science is the primary means to be able to turn around and do that, not by public opinion of just checking a box, yes or no, that we want this or we don't want that.
0: Well, I think that's probably, if you were on my side, me personally, this bill is not telling CPW how to manage the game out there, how to manage our wildlife. What it's doing, it's telling them what to use as the basis for managing, and that's science. We have to use, we're in a progressive world where, we're going to get development, we're going to get people encroaching and moving into other areas. The world changes. And so you have to have flexibility to manage, but let's do it based on good science. You've got tremendous biologists at Colorado Parks and Wildlife who do a great job. They understand the wildlife, and let them make these decisions, or at least bring these decisions based on science to the proper place. And that's kind of really the gist of this, isn't it?
1: Yeah, you're exactly right, Terry. And a prime example of that is look how many times this year alone that citizens have petitions have been brought before the Parks and Wildlife Commission, and letters of recommendation for denial from this director of Parks and Wildlife and the agency were completely ignored by this commission that is appointed by the governor of the state, ignored by this commission, and then even said on the hot mic that we are valuing our values and our perspectives more than the science. So we appreciate your input, but this is the way we're going to vote. That's not the way to manage Colorado's wildlife resources. Now, those commissioners will not be cut out of this process, but they will have to turn around and be determining factors on relying on the science of CPW for all of those species. And I want to mention, Terry, there's 961 species of wildlife in the state of Colorado that CPW manages. 78 of those are game species where you have to purchase a license to be able to pursue, not harvest, but to pursue. That's part of the equation of this, that 78 game species pay for the management of all 961 species of wildlife, and nobody's trying to bring more wildlife species back to be harvested. Nobody's trying to turn around and alter what CPW can do. It's trying to codify all of that and make sure that it is sustained in perpetuity.
0: Now, we've got a couple minutes left. How can people educate themselves, and what's the call to action?
1: I think the biggest call to action is pay attention to all the advertisements and all the pros and cons that you're going to see over the course of the next 60-plus days until November 3rd. For more information, you can go to two different outlets at this point in time, and some of that stuff will be more solidified as we get an actual number from the Secretary of State. But you can still go to SaveTheHuntsColorado.com. That's SaveTheHuntsColorado.com. You can also go to SaveCOHeritage.org. to get more information, and we will continue to educate the general public through our social media. You'll see op-eds, and you'll see advertisements and billboards and signage come out. But educate yourselves about the difference of what it takes to manage not only Colorado's wildlife resources, but North America's wildlife resources, because these attacks and assaults continually happen at multiple levels for a variety of reasons. And we've seen attempted fishing bans. We've seen attempted bans to harvest mountain lions. Everything that you could possibly think that is given to this agency that they're trying to do scientifically has attempted to be altered or restricted or prohibited in some form or fashion. So SaveTheHuntColorado.com, SaveCOHeritage.org, and follow us on social media and a variety of other outlets, including our social podcast, Through the Gates, that you can get on any of the platforms.
0: All right, my friend, we are about to run out of time. Hopefully we'll keep you getting on and we'll keep people appraised of this, but right now what we're talking about is Amendment 83, is that right?
1: That's what we're understanding, and we should know that from the Secretary of State and be certified on the 4th of September.
0: All right. Well, we will get you back on and get some updates as this progresses.
1: Thank you very much, Terry. Have a good day.
0: You bet. Dan Gates, just a real champion of our outdoor heritage, hunting and fishing. We'll take a time out. When we come back, the folks from Colorado Clays will join us, and we'll talk about a little shooting here on Terry Wickstrom Outdoors on 104.3 The Fan.
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0: You're listening to Terry Wickstrom Outdoors on 104.3 The Fan. Let's go right to the phones. And joining us from Colorado Clays is J.R. Pierce. Good morning, J.R.
15: And good morning, Terry, from Colorado.
0: Yeah. I haven't said that since the beginning of the show, that I'm actually very near the shores of Lake Pacagama in Minnesota. Karen and I are on an extended trip. I'll be heading from here to the north shore of Lake Superior, and then from there down to north central Minnesota to some of the best fisheries in the world, and might even wet a line or two a few times.
15: Yeah, well, here's what I have to say, Terry, is that sounds to me like on assignment in parentheses with a line of raised eyebrow emojis, and we'll just let that one go at that.
0: Well, you know I take these trips to do research for the listeners.
15: So I hear.
0: I don't get any personal pleasure out of these long fishing trips and things. I do it strictly on a research basis. In fact, I'll be testing a lot of the new urchin baits on this trip for Berkeley and a few other people. So this is a work trip.
15: Well, thanks for your sacrifices, Terry. I appreciate it.
0: Yeah, speaking of sacrifices. Now, you know, we're obviously, everybody's aware we're having tough water conditions in Colorado, and boating is tough to get out. And, you know, a lot of people go boating and fishing, whether it's fly fishing or conventional fishing, but a lot of it involves just being outdoors with friends and family, camaraderie, and maybe a little competition, a little bit of, you know, one-upsmanship and stuff. Getting into shooting can actually be an activity that could replace maybe some of that fishing you can't do.
15: Well, and yes, totally agree, Terry. So let me step back to a well-known fact, being that Colorado Clays is Colorado's premier and number one rated outdoor shooting facility by many independent polling and fact-finding groups, and we have the awards to prove that. And there's a reason for that, and we are very proud of those accolades as well. And although we host shooters from every walk of life and from every discipline of shooting, from beginners to recreational weekenders, league shooters, competition shooters, corporate and fundraising event participants, hunters, law enforcement, and military, kids and ladies groups, and the list goes on and on. We are also, Terry, the number one destination for those people that want to try shooting as maybe a new sport or a second sport, or as you said, maybe a reliable backup outdoor activity with no high-end membership fees or requirements required. And of course, we have a facility and staff that truly cater to the first time, let's give it a try, people, like no one in the region. And like say, with a lot of our fishing and other outdoor opportunities going away, or dwindling due to factors beyond our control, Colorado Clays is always here to provide a great outdoor experience, an operation that is second to none in the industry in quality and variety. And in of course, we introduce countless people each year to the world of shooting sports. So kind of appealing to everyone out there that may have some of their outdoor activities dwindling away or on hold for a while, consider come to Colorado Clays, take a look around, talk to us, see what a great time and great way to spend a weekend is in the shooting sports world.
0: So how easy, let's just say that, and people might think this if they watch me shoot, that I had never shot a shotgun before. but let's just say that I'm a true beginner, and I want to know what it's going to take. I may not want to shoot today, but how do I get started? Do I have to go buy a shotgun? Do I come out and talk to you? How does that process work?
15: Well, Terry, generally speaking, the easiest way is just give a call, talk to us. We'll ask you about what you want long-term, if you want to end up getting your own gun, if you want to try something out first, if you just want to come see what it's all about. People have ideas in their mind about different things, whether it's shooting or anything else. The easiest way to see what it's really about is give us a call, set up an appointment with an instructor if you want to get right in, learn how to shoot. Come out and look at the facility first if you care to. You'd be surprised at how easy our process is. We're public access. We're here all year, so there's really no reason not to try. And we take every level of shooter, every age, everything into consideration, and we really do our best to customize an outing for every customer every time they come to Colorado Clays.
0: Now, if I'm looking for a shotgun, you actually do have some rental guns too, right?
15: Yeah, Terry, we have a couple different styles and youth and adult models. We have over-under style shotguns, very well suited to any of the clay shooting sports and also widely used in hunting applications and somewhat in home defense. We also have a couple of semi-automatic type shotguns, one youth and one adult, a very nice gun that has a larger magazine capacity, good for hunting birds. Still very well suited for shooting clays and other types of small game. So we have guns that would represent the biggest part of the shotgun world right here at Colorado Clays for rent if you want to just dive in and try them both and learn before you make the purchase.
0: Now, speaking of beginners, there's a hunting season that's going to start next Tuesday that is a great, probably the best starting hunting experience for even if you're an adult, you're just starting, but certainly for youth. And that's the dove season. It's going to start Tuesday. But Colorado Clays would be a great way to come and maybe shoot a shotgun a little bit and get an idea if you can handle it or if you've got a youth or something. Let them shoot. Those clays are about the same size as a dove.
15: And you're
0: give
15: right.
0: Them an opportunity. Give them a good opportunity to maybe see if they're ready.
15: No, and you're totally right on that, Terry. And I think this kind of applies to everyone, the beginning hunters or shooters as well. We're set up for all of it. And, you know, Terry, I've always said shooting clays at Colorado Clays is just as fun as a dove hunt, but you don't have to clean birds when you're done. And the fact that we have so many different clay shooting games and options between our traps, training traps, skeet, wobble traps, sporting clays, et cetera, you're going to see target presentations representing almost anything you may encounter in the field. It gives you good time. Then you can test your gun, your gear, and ammo for reliability and effectiveness. Also, knock the rust off before season. Have a great time doing it. And a few other facts, one of, like you say, a clay pigeon is just about the size of a dove. So clays are great practice for learning leads at similar distances for doves. We have our shotgun pattern area, so you can customize your pattern for the gun choke, ammo, and effective distances to the game you're pursuing. And, of course, most dove hunters use the same ammo for doves as they use for clays, so you can come do your prep and leave Colorado Clays with a supply of the same ammo you practiced with to use on your hunt. Just all facts that just make it a no-brainer to get out here, Terry. But if you are a beginner, a first-time hunter, first-time shooter, and you're going to go dove hunting, come to Colorado Clays, start in the skill-appropriate area, and expand your horizons because it'll put you light years ahead as opposed to just dumping in the field and seeing what happens.
0: You know, I'm glad you brought up the patterning board because doves, if you're shooting like a 12 gauge, let's say, and a lot of people just use the same shotgun for everything, some will have multiple guns for different activities. You know, a tight choke at close range on a dove might just blow it apart. You can get away with a much wider choke pattern, not totally destroy the dove so much, and still get more hits than you would with a full choke.
15: Yeah, absolutely, Terry. And I always tell people, if you know you're going to be hunting a water hole and you're going to have the bulk of your shots are within a given distance, adjust your pattern so that you can salvage your game. You're still putting enough pellets on target to be effective and give yourself the best chance for success. Understanding that the more you open it up, the less your maximum distance of effectiveness may be. So, consider what you're going to be running into. Certain situations, if you're going to be pass shooting at the end of a tree line, you know these are going to be 30-yard shots on birds moving fast, come out and adjust your pattern so that when you're on them, you are effective in the field. So it's a lot of information you can learn with just a little time at that pattern board. And understand also that not all guns, chokes, and ammo perform the same, even with the same choke and other selections. So there's a lot of reasons to get out here and do that, and you will be a much more effective hunter if you do it.
0: Now, the last thing I want to talk before we go is all the hunting seasons are virtually on us. I think muzzleloaders, what, a couple weeks away, and then rifles will start after that. And if you folks, we preach this year round to stay ready, not get ready. But boy, if you haven't had your guns out and done some, knocked the rust off, got some practice in, you're feeling comfortable, or you haven't made sure your scope and or done your sight in, just have to get out there now, JR.
15: And you're right, Terry. And you know, I think a couple weeks ago we appealed to the muzzle loaders to you know, get on the stick, get out here, take advantage of our pro staff here for individual setups, lessons, gun prep, and a lot of people did. And we had some very good results, very happy people going into the field. We still have time to do it. I would encourage everybody to get out here, take advantage of our state-of-the-art facility. It's a very muzzleloader-friendly range with that open-air design. We have 50 and 100-yard targets with video viewing at the 100 for real-time sight-in. So everything you need is right here at Colorado Clays to get ready. So I'd love people to come out, get their guns ready, and then I always like hearing those hunt stories when they get back.
0: All right, my friend. Well, I'm on the water out here in Minnesota. I will be constantly thinking about you and wishing you were here, and I know you'll be working hard. I would have asked you to come with, but I knew you couldn't get away this close to hunting season, so I'll get in a little extra time on the water for you.
15: All right. You do that for me, Terry. You know I really appreciate those sacrifices, bud.
0: All right. We'll talk to you in a couple weeks.
15: All right. Thanks, Terry.
0: You bet. That's J.R. Pierce from Colorado Clays. Good people, good place. You know, I'm very proud of almost all the partners we have on this show and the experience and the way they take care of people. That's what's – you're the reason we've been able to do this for going on 30 years. This is our 29th year. Anyway, let's take a time out. We'll come back and wrap up this week's of Terry Woods from Outdoors on 104.3 The Fan.
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0: 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Now, is Mr. Dan Jacobs in the studio?
1: I am here, Coach.
0: Well, it's nice to have our monthly visit.
1: Yeah, I know. You're on the road, aren't you?
0: Yeah, I'm on the road, but at least I'm doing a show. You've been gone most of the time.
1: Yeah, I've been working, man. Just, you know, going out there, fighting the good fight. How are you? Yeah, are you going to fish while you're out there? Were you in the land of 1,000 lakes? 10,000 lakes?
0: 10,000 lakes. Yes, I certainly am going to fish while I'm out here. But first we have to get to our Aurora. You've been home, I hope, so you know.
1: Yes.
0: What's going on with the Aurora Reservoir water levels?
1: Yeah, I was going to send you a picture. It is it's definitely markedly down. You know, of course, they manage it however they're going to manage it. We have been getting some nice rain, which is good. It might help with, you know, having to use a little less of our water, you know, as far as, you know, for watering purposes or whatever. But as you know, Terry, like, it would take a monsoon to really, you know, recover exactly from what we kind of went through with no winter last year. But yeah, I did see some boats out there. I guess I should call and ask, because I don't know if some of those boats are just completely non-motorized and just self-propelled, if that would be allowed. Or if they have boats out there with the, you know, the electric motors, which is, you know, the most they're ever
0: allowed. Aurora's always been an electric motor lake only.
1: Right.
0: Or hand propelled. But you can put a big boat out there. You just can't run your big motor. I don't know if the status of it's down a lot. I don't know the status of their boat ramp, but a lot of lakes, and I don't know what Aurora's regulation is. A lot of park lakes, once the boat ramps close, many will still allow kayaks and canoes and handcraft like that, as long as you don't have to put a trailer in the water. But you, some of them don't allow it because they don't like having people out there when they can't have a patrol boat for rescue in the water.
1: Yeah, and also I think our swim beach is closed, is my understanding as well. So that, and that's been closed for a while.
0: Well, now your assignment's going to change. To kind of be looking for shore anglers, there's going to be people out there trying, but it should increase as the water cools and those trout start moving closer to shore. A lot of nice trout in Aurora. Good smallmouth, too. In fact, state record did come out of there. I think it's still from there. So those fish right now, though, probably are rarely close enough to shore to make a consistent bite. But that will change as the water cools. So now you got to watch for shore anglers.
1: Okay, well, that's good to know because my my daughter's boyfriend goes out fishing every time he's over, and he hasn't been getting much luck. And so I could tell him, well, that's because you're fishing on the shore. But, you know, wait till, what do you think, October, November?
0: Well, it'll depend on the water temperatures. As we start getting colder nights and the water temperature gets down into the low 60s, high 50s, you'll see the trout start congregating by the shore more.
1: Yeah. Well, so he's going to have to, you know, what a perseverance, right? It's the fisherman's code.
0: Right. There you go. Hey, so the preseason wrapped up, and not that I put a lot of faith in preseason games or the fact that they win or lose or blow somebody out. I think the mindset of them coming back after the way they didn't show up last week, at least they had they got the players' attention. But did you leave this preseason right now with any particular question unanswered?
1: No, not really. I think I'm very bullish on the Broncos. It's great they finished relatively healthy. Mims went out, but you know, Peyton said, hey, it's just a bruise, he'll be fine. So they're going to start the year without the exception of perhaps Jonathan Cooper, but they're going to be fully loaded, ready to go. They got the new offense. They got Jalen Waddle. People keep saying this step back. Well, I don't know, man. Like, why? Who are they afraid of? Right. So obviously 14 wins is a tough road to hoe, but I don't know if I'm calling for like a 10 win season there. Mike Kliss on the broadcast last night, I don't know if he was afraid of the Chiefs or the Chargers, but he was not willing to say the Broncos are going to win the AFC West, which was interesting to me.
0: Well, I think my take, I'm very bullish on them too. My take coming out of preseason is that I think they're a better team than last year, but they may win one or two less games because of the schedule.
1: Sure, one or two. Some people think it might be four, five, or six less games, which they're better, aren't they? right? Like, we all agree that they believe they're a better team this year than last year. So why would they take a huge step back?
0: No, I'm very optimistic. I think they're going to struggle a little bit early just because of the quality of teams they're playing. I don't know that there's anybody there they can't beat, but there's also some teams there that could beat them on any given Sunday too. So if they came out with a 3-3 record, I would expect them to end up with 12 wins. So
1: that would be nice.
0: Anyway, I just turned into your time, so let me close this out and you can give people some legitimate sports talk.
1: All right, sounds great.
0: All right. Thanks to John for keeping us on the air back in the studio. Thanks to Karen for putting us all together, making me look and sound like I know what I'm doing. And thanks to all of you who join us every Saturday from 9 to 11. We'll let the Eagles take us to Dan Jacobs on 104.3 The Fan.
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1: All right, Saturday. Ready to rock and roll. Broncos preseason is in the books. It's my honor, my privilege to spend the next 3 hours here with you, along with my good friend, Joseph Goodwin, behind the glass. Joseph, how are you, sir?
3: Good, buddy. How you doing?
1: I'm doing fantastic. A lot to react to from last night, and then we're going to, of course, pivot to what are we expecting for the regular season. I will say one thing I want to react to last night was something I just talked to Coach Wickstrom about. I was a little surprised. Now, Mike Kliss, I know on occasion, has listened to the Dan Jacobs show, but apparently he has not been listening recently because, what was it, 2-3 weeks ago, we declared the AFC West race over. The Broncos are going to win the AFC West for the second year in a row, and I don't know if that's going to be particularly close.
4: I forgot.
1: I have spoken the words, therefore they shall come true. However, and by the way, this is weird because normally teams beat writers are kind of Pollyannish, and even no matter how bad their team is, they will find reasons for optimism and predict that their team's going to win their division. There was a study that came out years ago where they polled all the team's main beat writers, and like some ridiculous percentage of them thought the team they were covering was going to win their division.
5: I'm actually going to go with the Chargers.
1: And it was interesting because a lot of them were covering teams that had no shot. So why Mike Kliss? Now, he thinks they're going to... It was weird. So I don't know if you heard the conversation, Joe, but I was really kind of surprised because the broadcast team, it was Levy and Ryan Harris. They have him up. He does his roster predictions. It's very cool. And they say, well, should the expectation be anything less than a Super Bowl? And what Mike Kliss basically said was what Coach Wickstrom just said. Well, I don't think they're going to win the AFC West. I'm going to have them in as a wild card, and I hope they can win a couple games in the playoffs. Wait a minute. What? Just backdoor into the playoffs and hope you can stir up some trouble? I was very surprised to see that type of commentary from Mike Kliss. It's his
3: pessimism.
1: Opinion. Yeah, isn't that a little bit of pessimistic, you know? I didn't think he was allowed to do that. But that, I mean, it's interesting to me here, because where I am at with this team, by the way, people continue. I heard it on this station this week. People continue to just be scared of Jim Harbaugh. I think I heard somebody, I couldn't believe I was hearing it, so I had to do a double take. Somebody this week talking about this great track record of success that Jim Harbaugh has over Sean Payton and this and that. Joe, correct me if I'm wrong. Who won the AFC West last year?
3: I believe it was not Jim Harbaugh's Chargers. I'm pretty sure it was the Broncos.
1: Okay, and who has won more playoff games the last 2 years that I believe Jim Harbaugh has been in charge of the Chargers? Would it be the Broncos and Sean Payton, or would it be Jim Harbaugh?
3: I'm going to go with the Broncos and Sean Payton for 400, Alex.
1: Yes. So that would be the Broncos, I think, are 2-2 with a trip to the AFC Championship game without their starting quarterback. And I believe the Chargers are 0-2. Not nary a victory. But we're supposed to cower in fear of Jim Harbaugh, who, by the way, took over a playoff-caliber team with a franchise quarterback. But we just want to give him a pass. Like we should be scared because we only have Sean Payton, whereas Sean Payton has

0: better. I think we still feel like, I don't know, Joe, you think this? People still feel like, because last year it seemed to be a lot of improbable, I don't want to say smoke and mirrors, but improbable victories. I don't know that fans or media ever thought the Broncos were ever quite the real deal. And so they're nervous now to believe that the team is the real deal. Do you get a sense of that?
1: I can see that. I also think that Jim Harbaugh is like a regular season darling. Like, his teams always do very well in the regular season. I believe Sean Payton's only beaten him once in the regular season. But we were way better than them overall, and it didn't matter because we won the division. So,
0: right. So
2: how'd that work out?
0: I just looking at this, like, all right, so they, I always wanted to give Sean Payton a pass until he got to put his guys in place, right? It's not fair to judge him having to take the big cap hit with Russell Wilson, having to be handicapped with Russell Wilson and all that stuff until he had a chance to remake the roster in his own image. Well, he's had that. And I actually maybe would have given him a little more leeway had things gone a little differently this offseason. But no, Sean said, we're ready. This is the team I want. I have my quarterback. I have my defense. We traded for Jalen Waddle. We're ready to roll. So there is really no reason for the Broncos to feel like a little step, a, what do they call it? A stepchild or whatever? Like
1: right, the little ugly sister stepsister. Before.
0: Yeah, right. Like, there's no reason for it. They've beaten the Bills in the playoffs. Like, people want to pretend like that didn't happen because there was a controversial play at the end of the game. Dude, that was one of, like, the scoring in that game was like a track meet. So the fact that they relied on a good defense to close out the game in a playoff game, to me, is not they got lucky. They won the game. So what, should we be afraid of the Bills? Should we be afraid of
1: why
0: the Chiefs, who were, didn't we sweep the, am I wrong here? We swept the Chiefs last year?
1: I believe so. Like, yeah. To me, if anybody in the AFC West wins the AFC West besides the Broncos, that's an upset, Dan.
0: That's what I'm saying. But Mike Kliss is like, I don't know. So I don't see how they don't win the AFC West. Maybe the Chargers surprise us. I just think they have a little bit of imposter syndrome. It's weird because you see Justin Herbert play and you think at certain times, oh my God, this guy's the real deal. He's fantastic. But it just doesn't come into fruition over the entire course of a regular season and playoffs.
1: Well, the phrase still exists, Dan. Chargers gonna charger. If
0: exactly.
1: The Chargers manage to win the division, let's go. I'll take a wild card game in LA. Bring it.
0: Actually, that's a good point. Is anybody
1: it's
0: afraid,
1: a home game for the Broncos.
0: Yeah. Is anybody afraid to go to LA in the playoffs? For at least against the Chargers? No. Nobody's afraid of that. So yeah, I don't know. To me, if they weren't so happy with their roster, in fact, it was a good point Mike Kliss brought up last night. A lot of these cuts we're going to see, and we'll keep an eye out for if any cuts come down during the show, we'll keep an eye out for that. But, Mike Kliss was talking about, they have to really invest in developing some young players because they brought so many players back. And they believe they have their squad. They really need to plan for the future because the upshot of that is that they're either the oldest or one of the oldest teams in the league right now, which is not necessarily a bad thing because you're also one of the most experienced teams in the league. So that's fine, but you got to develop as you go. So I don't think we're going to see a whole bunch of surprises. We'll talk about, we're going to get James on here in just a minute, but we'll talk about later in the show, the Stidham versus Ellinger thing, how the Jonathan Cooper situation could shake out. But they may get him well rested and ready for the second half of the season. You just never know on that. So lots of stuff to talk about. Also have a little bit of update on the financials for the Burnham Yard project and all that. Do we have the lovely and talented James Marilat with us?
1: Oh, Dan, not only do we have the lovely and talented James Marilat, we have the intro.
3: It's been called the worst segment on the station.
4: It is the best segment on the station.
3: And now,
5: all the barbecue seasoning in the

0: make this the best segment.
1: The lovely and talented.
2: I don't care what everybody else says. I like James Merrillat.
1: James Merrillat.
3: There it is, everybody. You got your own open now. How do you feel?
4: I tell you what, that is very well done. I mean, I'm not sure if I should take it as a compliment or a knock, but the fact that the time was put into it and got all these clips, I think I heard of Zach By, I think I heard of Josh Dover. That was fantastic. Very well done.
3: Yeah. Now, by the way, are you still sponsored by the Birdie Bar in Louisville?
4: I am not.
3: Oh, okay.
4: New one coming, though.
3: New one coming? Great. And by the way, we still love our friends.
4: So stay tuned. Yeah. I just sent that out, actually. So new one coming.
3: Fantastic. Fantastic. All right. So it's been a while. Haven't seen you. We had the big finale last night. I'll just open the floor. What were your thoughts after watching last night's game?
4: Thank God preseason's over. I mean, what a complete and utter waste of time. Nothing that happened in that game last night, good or bad, is going to impact the decisions they make in the next 2 days. And we see it every year, right? Somebody would go out and have some crazy great game in the third preseason game. You know, they beat the Rams 41-0 like 3 years ago. It didn't matter. Didn't mean a hill of beans. So I tweeted this last night. I can't believe in 2026 that we're still doing preseason. You know, back in the day, Dan, they used to do 6 preseason games and only 14 regular season games. And it was just a cash cow for the owners. They got to charge regular season prices. They didn't have to pay the players regular season salaries. It's a flat number, and it's not much for playing in these preseason games. So they made a ton of money. Well, yeah, it was a big percentage of their revenue back then. It's not now. It's all about TV. So I just can't believe the NFL rolls out its product every year with a month of garbage. It's just garbage.
3: It's 3 weeks. 3 weeks.
4: Well, they count the Hall of Fame game.
3: Well, yeah, but
4: that's
3: another
4: week. 4 weeks. We've been watching this nonsense for a month.
3: Yeah. Okay. Well, you know, nobody likes
4: the entire month of August. The entire month of August. Here's the crappy version of our product. Can you imagine any other business doing that, especially to roll it out? It makes no sense. I'm just counting on when they go to 18 games, hopefully we'll at least get this down to 2. They could maybe play 1, the glorified scrimmage, and call it good. But, you know, it's good to get a win, I guess. I guess that's always nice. You want winning is a habit, especially after they didn't play very well against the Packers. But there wasn't really a guy on the field last night other than Jonathan Cooper who we're going to expect to be out there contributing much this year. There just wasn't.
3: Yeah. How about the tight ends, man? That's a big story. The tight ends, nobody expects anything out of the tight ends. And then they're on the broadcast smashing on Justin Jolly and boom, wide open down. It was 80 yards, something like that. Touchdown. We have tight ends now, James.
4: Well, and Nate Atkins early in the game was you know, between he and Prentice, that's like how they moved the chains. I wrote that story for the website after the game because, you know, Sean Payton was raving about their room, and that's the most maligned group on the entire team. I probably talk about inside linebacker more, but that's because I'm just not the world's biggest Alex Singleton fan. Great guy, unbelievable toughness, just not the player that most people think he is. The tight end room is always getting ripped apart, and justifiably so, but no, they made some big plays last night. But you know, the Jolly plays classic preseason, right? He's just down there wide open at the 50-yard line. There's nobody within 15 yards of him. Like, what are the Vikings doing? But again, it's a bunch of guys playing defense who, you know, within the next 24 hours are going to be, you know, having regular jobs. So they made plays. It was great. I think Jolly will be a good, practice squad guy, or, you know, maybe he cracks the active roster, but he ain't going to be out there on a weekly basis. So, you know, when they have, 20-some guys who didn't suit up, it's laughable. It's just laughable. And I don't blame them for not suiting them up. I wouldn't either. I filled in yesterday on Freshly Graded, and every Friday they do Who Cuts the Cheese, and my vote was Will Peterson, because on Wednesday he's hosting the morning show talking about how, you know, Bo has to play and Sertan has to play. I'm like, what are we talking about here? Why on earth would those guys be on the field?
3: Well, I wouldn't mind to see Bo Nix out there just given what happened, how he ended the season last year. But, hey, that's one point to go to what you were saying about the preseason. The coaches don't value it anymore, so why do we have it? We just got rid of the Pro Bowl. Hopefully the preseason is next. I think that's a good line of thinking, right, James?
4: I would hope so, yeah. And I do think the NFL got rid of the Pro Bowl because it wasn't a good look. It was a crappy product. It didn't look well. It didn't, you know, put the league in a good light. And I think preseason football needs to be looked at the same way. And again, back in the day, I got why they did it. It was from a financial standpoint, they couldn't turn down that money. But if you know, back then, if it was, and I'm just using numbers, I did the research at one point, I don't remember what it was, but if it was 30% of your revenue, well, you're not going to cut it out. If it's 3% of your revenue and it's making you look bad, you'll figure out a way to get that 3% somewhere else.
3: All right, so the big Stitty versus Ellinger conversation begins now, began last night. It's not a tremendous amount of savings. It's not like they need the money to get rid of Stitty. They may save, what, $2 or $3 million bucks on cap savings, which is really kind of insignificant for the team at this point. Who would you rather have on the roster? Cliss was talking about, well, maybe down the road they'll put Ellinger on the roster. I don't get the fascination with him. I don't love Stitty either, but at least he's a veteran now that you could trust for a little while. What do you? What's your take on the situation?
4: Yeah, I'm right there with you. I think this is the most overblown, quote unquote, competition of the preseason. I don't think it was ever a competition. I mean, if it was, Ellinger would have got the start last night and at least, you know, had that opportunity. He didn't get that chance. I don't think either one of them can play. I think if either one of them has to be out there for multiple games, the Broncos are in a world of hurt. I think if it was, hey, Bo tweaked something and he's in the, you know, blue tent for a couple of series, who do I trust more to go out there and just keep the train on the tracks? It would be Stidham. You know, again, if he has to play long periods of time, it's a whole nother issue and a whole bigger set of problems. But the interception Ellinger had last night was just, that's just a guy that can't make NFL throws. That's just a terrible pass. That's such a terrible throw. He runs around maybe a little bit better, but I want to see him run around like that when he's playing against the Myles Garrett of the world and not the competition he's faced in the second halves of preseason games when most of the starters don't play at all. So I think it's Stidham's job. I think, again, if they had to play him for 6 weeks, you're looking at a 2-4, 1-5, 0-6 stretch. So I don't think it really matters. It's all about Bo. Your backup quarterback, he's the one player on the team you're hoping doesn't play a single play during the season. There's not another guy on the roster you can say that about. So the backup quarterback is one of the most overhyped competitions in any camp. In this one, when it was these two battling it out, it definitely was.
3: All right, let's get into some business stuff here. You're a big, rich businessman, entrepreneurial type, as we all know. Got the Marilat Empire. I haven't had a chance to talk to you in a while, so there's a couple things that have dropped. You were very upset. They released the initial renderings of the stadium, the proposed stadium, and you were leading the charge. No parking. Where's the parking? Yeah. And then they said, James, settle down. Look at this beautiful tailgate situation we have set up. There's going to be parking garages. It's going to be wonderful. So two-part question. One, are you satisfied now that parking will be you know, easy and convenient? And then also your thoughts on the city council person coming out and saying, hey, we're going to throw a little wrench in this deal and things being a little difficult to close to get across the finish line for Burnham Yard. I'd be surprised if it got completed on time. Your thoughts in general on those two issues?
4: Well, the parking thing, I do feel better about it, but it's not for the reasons, not because of the pictures of the tailgating area, which is just a, you know, grass area down the middle of the street. Like, good luck getting one of those spots. And it's not because of parking garages. It's because they're going to do this thing in phases. So in phase one, it's going to be parking lots all the way around the stadium, basically like it is now. And then once they start seeing that, hey, the public transportation that's supposed to be there, the Coco line or whatever it's called, and people are using it, okay, now we can take out some of those parking lots and build commercial spots and residential spots. And it's like, okay, as long as it's not rolling out with all that stuff initially, that you've got to make sure that the infrastructure is there to support having people come in via light rail or whatever else it may be. So I thought that was smart. So those of you that were out there had the same concerns as me, you're welcome. In terms of the city council, I mean, it's an area of town right now that is an absolute eyesore. It's not generating squat for the city. And this is going to be something that's going to be so good for the area, so good for the city. It's a ton of taxes that comes in. Why on earth would, if you were on the city council, would you get in the way of this project? Well, somebody's going to come in and put in billions of dollars to make an eyesore into an attraction, and you're going to be the wrench in the gears? I don't get it. But if I lived in that person's district, I'd vote for whoever was on the other side of the ballot the next time the election rolled around.
3: Well, obviously she was listening to her constituents who said, no, you know, an industrial plant is not, you know, a way to beautify our part of the neighborhood. All right. So can we find some other solution than to put a emergency Denver water factory right in my backyard? I'm not excited by that. Is there some other place perhaps that we can put this thing? I think that's all they were saying. Nobody wants to sit next to, you know, industrial stuff. I mean, talk about an eyesore.
4: It's going to be in parking lot M. Have you seen what else is around there? Like, seriously, it's like the old concrete plant. I mean, it's all that stuff that's south of the current stadium. It's not like that's a beautiful part of the city. And oh my God, this brand new Denver water facility is going to be, it'll be the nicest thing in the area. I don't get it, but okay. I mean, you know, there's certain people that got to make us think about everything, Dan.
3: All right. Speaking of, we have some people on the text line and the Sean Ponda YouTube chat wanting to know, what does James think about the Kale McCarr extension? And are you going to apologize to the Cronkies for calling them cheap when they just handed out the biggest deal in hockey history? And also, what a team player, huh? Signing up for 8 years.
4: Listen, he's taking the security. He's taking the money. That way he doesn't have to worry about if he gets injured in the next 4 years, not being able to get another big deal at that point. So I get why he's doing it. Smart move on his part. The biggest contract, that's impossible to turn down. They do a good job of – I've never said they don't spend any money, but they've also cut a lot of salary this offseason. The Nuggets, has everybody been dazzled by their offseason? I mean, they have enough money. They could buy their way out of their mistakes, and their mistakes have been hiring terrible general managers because they're Dick Montfort 2.0 and just promote from within and don't bother to look and see if there's anybody out there that might be an upgrade. So, yeah, they don't. They want to make money, and they want to win, and that's the order that the Cronkies do it. Always been the case. Always will be the case. But you're going to pay Kale McCarr. Of course you're going to pay Kale McCarr. Like, that's a no-brainer. So I don't think anybody deserves a pat on the back for that. I never said they don't spend a single dollar. So let's just see how it all goes. But it's still, even with that addition, I don't think they've had an offseason that's made them a better hockey team. They're not. They're not as talented as they were.
3: Well, they were the best team in hockey last year.
4: Game 4 against Vegas.
3: They were the best team in hockey all year. That's what I heard. Right? So yeah. How much better do they have to get?
4: I mentioned your show yesterday on Freshly Graded. I said all last year, Dan Jacobs and I, every Saturday and or Sunday, said, I don't care what they're doing now. Talk to me in April, May, and June. Dan, this year, they're basically playing 82 exhibition games. I don't care. If they went 82-0, it wouldn't matter to me. It's all about what they do in the postseason and whether or they can avoid falling flat on their face for a ninth time in 10 years.
3: All right, last thing. You can't just say, well, I didn't say the Cronkies didn't spend any money. Both of their teams are up against the cap. One of them's over the cap. And so they do spend money on players. So what else do you want them to spend the money on? I know, James, you want a practice facility where you can't get nachos and play laser tag, but that doesn't make them any money.
4: No, but you could, in a salary cap sport, you win in the margins. They're the only team in the NBA that has a practice facility with one court where every player doesn't have their own hoop to shoot. They're the only team in the NHL that before their practice, there's a bunch of beer league guys or, the Pee Wee team out there playing on the ice. They share a dressing room with the guys who are coming in to go to the bathroom after they just played laser tag. I mean, give me a break. They don't spend the money in the margins, which is where you can make a difference. They're in the second apron because they made bad decisions, gave up bad contracts, made bad trades.
3: Oh, except for everybody saying, but hold on. Here's what's driving me crazy, and I only have 20 seconds. Oh, they did all this bad spending, but now you guys are talking on both sides of your mouth saying, but spend that same money again on the same bad contracts and the same bad players. It doesn't make any sense, James.
4: Let's wait and see where their total salaries rank this season when all is said and done. Let's see. You think they're going to be one? They ain't going to be one. So let's see where they end up ranked.
3: No, I think they're going to do the right thing.
4: Because they're going to have another salary dump. It's coming.
3: They're going to get rid of Cam Johnson.
4: I watch.
3: In the books.
4: Yeah, that's coming.
3: Cam Johnson's gone. Good riddance. All right, James Marillat, great work out of you. We'll do it again next week. Appreciate your time.
4: Looking forward to it. See you, Dan.
3: All right, a lot to get to. Yes, Peyton Watson, Kale McCarr. And then, you know, the Broncos situation as well. You know, preseason game last night. Are we, is hope springing eternal for the Denver Broncos? Or are we still a little bit nervous that their last year was a little, you know, Pollyannish? We'll get off to all that coming up next.
0: Think you know the NFL better than everyone else? 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
3: Jacob's Law, 303-Law-4040. I was hesitant to do it because it's such a polarizing topic. No, not Tim Tebow. No, not politics. No, not the Broncos Stadium, but our dogs. We have to talk about this because we love our dogs. You know, I love my dog. I had the prison dog. I had to send to the prison twice to get trained, to a shrink. I had to get a medication, all that stuff. Stark, but he's a biter, and you can't do that. Dog bites are a serious thing. And we had a client that came in. She's just walking down the street, and there's a guy, not a responsible dog owner, just sitting in the front yard with his dogs, didn't have them tethered, didn't have them on a leash, and they ran across the street and attacked her. She wound up in the hospital for several days, had to have surgery. It was a nasty thing. We were happy to help her. We got her $101,000. Because it was the right thing to do. You don't have to be afraid because we all love our dogs. When you come into the 303 Law 4040 offices, you're greeted by our lovable dog, Rocky. But if you know somebody that's just wondering what happens if you get bitten by a dog, feel free to call us, 303 Law 4040.
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3: All right, thanks to James Merrillat for some of your responses. By the way, what's going on, man, on the YouTube? We only got 10 people on there. We as a show, you and I, as listeners and host, agreed a few weeks ago that our goal should be 50 loyal Dan Jacobs Show listeners on YouTube at all times. We got 10 right now. What are we doing? Get in there. Now, we do have some people in the Champonda chat, which we'll get to. In fact, we'll do that right now. Happy Saturday, Judge. How about that kale deal? That's Rosewood 393. Roy Osborne out there says, hey, Dan. Another one saying, morning, Judge. And then now my thing's for you. Now, by the way, I don't know if you guys know how to get rid of the... Like, we have these bots in the chat now that just come in and they kind of take over, you know, advertising junk. If you guys know how to get rid of that, let me know and I'll pass it along to station management. Ooh, this guy, at Legacy Song 2012. It's a new nickname for James, which I think, I mean, of course it's immature, but it's been sitting in front of our face the whole time. It says meritless. See, instead of Merrillat, meritless. Is never right. Preseason is and always been every bit as important as regular season and playoffs. Broncos, better cut Stidham. No team has an easier cut choice. Well, Legacy Song, I don't know that I can agree with you 100% on saying that preseason is every bit as important as regular season and playoffs. In fact, I don't agree with you. But I do appreciate you getting it on the Champ Honda YouTube chat line. We can have our differences. No, especially now. Coaches don't value it. Certain coaches don't play their starters at all. It's just a chance for injury. Before, though, the thing that James did not mention is that before it was more important because you had guys working on oil rigs, working, you know, selling used cars, doing whatever they did to make a living in the off season, you know, smoking cigarettes, things like that. And I think the camp roster started at maybe like 150 and camp went on for maybe up to 2 months or 6 weeks. And they had to play their way into shape, both in practice and in the preseason games. And they kind of, you know, it was a little different with injuries back then. Now, that's not to say if you had a torn ACL, you weren't out. It seemed like there were fewer torn ACLs back then, though. But a lot of it, Carl Mecklenburg told me one time, it's like we just learned how to play hurt. And part of that was preseason. Part of it was just dealing with, all right, sharpening your edges around, playing around injury, and they just played that way. But part of it was you got to get in shape during the preseason. They don't do that anymore. Now they make millions of dollars. They all have their own trainers. They're probably, you know, they are doing a lot better job staying in shape more year-round. They work out all the time. So it's not really necessary. Although it did look like last night, I'll have to ask Sean Boyd tomorrow, because, Joe, you went last week, right?
12: Yes.
3: Yeah. And how was the crowd last week? Was it a good party atmosphere?
12: Oh, for sure. It was a pretty full stadium, dude. Like, compared to Atlanta, which looked like a ghost town, which I think is kind of par for the course for live sports in Atlanta in general. I think the Hawks Stadium does not get a ton of fans for regular season games either. But, man, it was awesome. It didn't feel like much less than a regular season game. It did feel like less, but not by that much, man.
3: And last night seemed... There was a little juice, like a lot of people I saw also posting on social media, having a good time.
12: They're
3: like,
12: holding up signs. Yeah.
3: Yeah. It seemed like a good atmosphere. So we're done. Broncos accomplished their mission. They got through the game. It was nice to see a little bit of life coming out of the tight end room. It's probably the most maligned group on the roster. And
13: it's going to be the year of Trout.
3: Yeah. The year of Trout. Now, was that before or after he was calling it the year of Ingram, Brandon Stokley?
12: Has he been calling it the year of Ingram recently?
3: Well, I don't know what you call recent, like this training camp. Yes, he and I can't remember who else it was, so I won't slander their name. I'll just stick with Stokely. But there was at least a couple of people on our station saying, oh, bounce back player, this and that, Evan Engram. I'm like just shaking my head. I'm like, it's Jerry Jeudy all over again. Every year we hear about Jerry Jeudy and the Jerry Rice comparisons and yada, yada, yada.
12: He was so good in college, Dan.
3: Yeah, right. And it just, the media couldn't help themselves. And there's a little bit of that going on with Evan Engram. And it seemed to me like he seemed fairly disinterested after getting the dreaded vote of confidence from Brandon Stokely and others. So it's nice. They got a little, love. I did see the commentary that was like, well, you have to have Troutman on the roster and you have to have Atkins on the roster. Well, do you? I mean, are those, I don't know, is Nate Atkins making, I don't know, how many NFL rosters is he making? Like, are any of those guys indispensable?
12: Guys that use that? I don't know.
3: I mean, like, are any of those guys indispensable?
12: No.
3: They're guys. They're guys filling spots on the roster. We had all hoped Evan Engram would flash and be an offensive threat, an offensive weapon. It just hasn't worked out that way. But to say that, oh, you got to keep any of these guys on the roster, to me, and you know, because Kliss, I think, was projecting four tight ends because they just thought, you know, Justin Jolie, oh man, you can't risk him to the open market. Why? It was on cue though last night. I will say this: just as the broadcast team was dragging his name through the mud, he does respond with the, what was it, 80-yard touchdown or whatever it was, you know, wide open, right? But fantastic. Good job out of him. But yeah, on cue, as Ryan Harris is kind of, you know, piling on him, which, by the way, Ryan Harris doesn't do a lot of. Like, on these broadcasts, Ryan Harris is a very optimistic, team-friendly guy. For whatever reason, he had gotten some intel that, you know, Mr. It's Jolly, right?
12: Jolie.
3: Jolie, okay. I've heard it both ways. So Mr. Jolie was persona non grata in that group. And so he was floating that out there, and then boom, right away. He says, no, sir, you wait just a second there, Mr. Ryan Harris.
12: The same thing happened to me and Mike during the Falcons game. I was filling in for Dante on DST. Ooh. And we're talking about, yeah, the Jahdae Barron pick, that might have been a mistake. I don't know how good that was. He seems like a good player, but boom, immediate pick six.
3: Right. Well, you weren't the only one. Drew was on Freshly Graded talking about moving on, trading, or something like that with Jahdae Barron. I'm like, dude, first-round pick, 1 year. You guys crazy? I think Kliss was saying last night he'll still get in 30 to 35% of the snaps. So that's probably what we'll see out of Jahdae Barron this year. He just hasn't been good yet. Maybe he'll figure it out. Maybe he won't. I am fascinated a little bit by the, as James called it, the most overhyped position battle we've seen in a long time between Ellinger and Stiddy. In fact, I have that on the rundown right now. We're going to talk about Ellinger and Stiddy. I don't think Craig Ellinger is an NFL quarterback. Like, he's doing a great job making a living. I don't, for the life of me, if it's true that he's turning down a spot on an NFL roster to sit here and be up and down off the practice squad and be the third fiddle just because he's working for Sean Payton and Davis Webb, that guy needs to have his head examined. Like, that makes no sense to me. That if you can get on an NFL roster and be the actual backup throughout a season, you should be doing that. But I don't view Craig Ellinger as a legitimate NFL quarterback. There's a handful of those guys. What's that? Oh, Sam. I keep saying Craig. Sam. Because you know why? I think I get it conflated with Craig Ewers. They're both mediocre Texas quarterbacks or whatever. So anyway, maybe his name is Quinn too. I don't know.
12: But, oh, yeah. Quinn Ewers? Yep. Yeah. Also not a Craig.
3: Yeah. So anyway, I just don't see it. I don't see Sam Ellinger as, God bless him. Let him make as much money as he possibly can before he goes and sells insurance or whatever. But I would be scared to death if we actually had to have him come on and fill in for Bo Nix in any fashion. Obviously, Stiddy really wrecked his reputation with what happened in the AFC Championship game. But I still at least have confidence that he could kind of keep the ship afloat if he had to for a little while. The fact of the matter is they don't have anybody available that's going to come in and be a starter legitimate starter that you'd be excited about if Bo Nix has to miss time. But Bo's not going to miss any time.
12: Exactly.
3: He only missed one game last year.
12: But yeah, Dan, I'm not sold on either one. I figure, can you trade either of them to another team for a starting center? Because, God, do we need one of those.
3: All right, we'll keep the conversation going. Also, we'll check in on the Sean Ponda YouTube chat line and also the RamosLaw.com text line. And then coming up at the top of the hour, we're going to get into it. Cale Makar, what a team player. What a just a sacrificial guy, sacrifices for the good of the team. We'll get into that at the top of the hour. But your chance to react coming up next.
0: The deal is done, and Cale Makar just made NHL history. The Avalanche superstar has officially signed the richest contract in league history. 8 more years in Colorado at a staggering $20.4 million per season. The face of the franchise is locked up. The record has been shattered, and Makar isn't going anywhere. What does the historic deal mean for Makar, the Avs, and their championship window? Denver Sports, 104.3. 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

0: Going back to our conversation about the AFC West. A texter here says that people are nervous about Bo and being injury prone. Yeah, see, that darn Dr. Bye, Dr. Zachary Bye, he's got everybody in fear of Bo Nix. He had a surgery. It's been fixed, and he seems to be doing just fine.
1: You talking about Bo?
0: Did we see anything when he did play that said, oh, no, yeah, he's definitely hampered out there? Another person saying that Bo is going to miss some games. You can't predict that. Now, you could say on average, a quarterback in the NFL now doesn't start all 17 games. However, I believe Bo Nix was near the top of the list because very few quarterbacks made it all the way through the season. And Bo Nix only missed one game, and that includes the playoffs. So he's not J.K. Dobbins, where just any little thing is going to cause him to miss time. He may have a predisposition for this injury. It may pop up next year, 2 years down the road, or whatever. But there's no reason until we see it to say, oh, well, he's definitely going to miss games. That's who he is now. How many games is only? Am I right, Joseph? That, by the way, everybody's calling you Joseph around here.
2: I don't really care. Call me whatever you want.
0: Because of Joey, the Joey.
2: Joey Freeberg?
0: Yeah, Joey Freeberg, for the good looking guy on DenverSports.com. So I guess I don't want to mix it up. But yeah, everybody's like, Joseph. I'm like, it's Joe, man. It's Joe Goodwin.
2: I don't care. Like, the morning show guys all wanted to call me Joseph. Phil has been calling me Mighty Joe Young, which is kind of funny. So I always just kind of go with Joe. You know, just don't call me late for dinner, Dan.
0: Yeah, that's what we're talking about. But am I right? Has he only missed one game in 2 years? Bo? Yeah, has he missed any other games?
2: That sounds right. He might have been benched for like the last game of the season against the Chiefs. No, he played in that one, the one where we beat Carson Wentz. I don't think he played the whole game. I think Stidham came in later, but that sounds right to me.
0: Yeah, so I don't want to be reactionary. And I just get the sense, by the way, people are worried about that now, thanks to Dr. Bye, you know, for the good part of the off, good chunk of the offseason, you know, ringing the alarm bells. I think I'll be fine this year. Now we're just going to see if he can. By the way, Sean Payton mixing it up with a reporter on, was it Twitter, Joe, where he had to, you know, pile on because and by the way, I think it was funny because it was Fox. Wasn't it a Fox reporter, Fox Sports or something like that? You know, his old employer, Sean Payton's old employer.
2: Oh, Jeff Schwartz talking about Bo Nix. Yeah.
0: Yeah. And I guess to quote Dr. Bye, two things can be true at the same time. But what Schwartz was trying to say was Bo can't push it down the field. And some people responded, oh, yeah, well, he actually threw it downfield a lot.
2: He's literally number one in, I think it was deep touchdowns.
0: And attempts and things like that?
2: No, it was touchdowns that were like deep balls. I forget the way they worded the stat, but it was like deep throws that resulted in touchdowns. Bo Nix is number one in the NFL since he came in the league.
0: So that was Sean Payton's way of, you know, saying scoreboard. Now, there is some context to that because overall his accuracy when he goes down the field, not necessarily the greatest. And he's had more chances, or at least last year anyway, he had more chances than anybody else because they called more, you know, I don't know if you can say they called more pass plays, but he wound up in more passing plays. He threw more passes than anybody else in the league last year, but his accuracy was not the greatest. And, you know, they called the Bover throw, you know, has a genesis for a reason. So that's what I'm excited about this year, is to see. Now, he's a veteran now, right? Like, we can't say that, oh, well, he's just a young guy and this and that. Like, it's time for everybody in that class to step in to their roles, right? Well, I guess maybe not J.J. McCarthy, because J.J. McCarthy, who most of the people around here wanted ahead of Bo Nix, I don't think he's going to be seeing the field very much. Am I wrong? But Jaden Daniels, Caleb
2: Williams.
0: Yeah, Caleb Williams, right? Like those guys, you're not, oh, you know, we're on a bad team and we can't, you know, you can't judge them yet. No, like everybody now, it's can you play or can you not play? And for everybody that was crying about Bo Nix not being considered elite, well, here's his year to say, you know what, I am elite. Maybe my numbers hadn't been in the past. But yeah, I will be worthy of a top 10 discussion at the end of the year, which is fair. But I think Bo's also the reason, not just because of injury, but the reason that people are so apprehensive about just endorsing this team as a front runner in the AFC because they're still hypnotized by names of other quarterbacks like Mahomes, like Josh Allen, like Justin Herbert. And for some reason, Lamar Jackson's getting all sorts of love. Like, I think Lamar Jackson's on the downhill slide. But there's some names that are just bigger than Bo Nix. And yes, the quarterbacks themselves may actually be better than Bo Nix. But the sum of all the parts equal the whole for the Broncos. Like, well, the Broncos have, now they have Jalen Waddle. They have a pretty darn good offensive line. They have a stellar defense. So yeah, maybe Bo Nix by himself is not as good as Josh Allen, but the Broncos beat the Bills despite all that. But Bo now has a chance to step into it and say, well, I'm not taking a backseat to anybody, which I don't think he does mentally anyway, but there's a new play caller. There's a new weapon on offense. Actually, a couple of new weapons, you know, a couple of new toys. Jonah Coleman getting all sorts of run around here. Don't get me started. But, you know,
2: so Dan, what do you think about Jonah Coleman?
0: I think the poor kid is getting set up to fail by his fan clubs here in the Denver media. That's what I think. I think the poor guy can't just come in and do his job. He's being put on this big pedestal that he's not going to achieve this year. And he's being prematurely crowned, you know, very Jerry Judy-like, almost like R.J. Harvey last year before the season, right? When we're running promos about how he should be starting week one. And then after the season, when he leads the team in touchdowns, everybody's ready to throw him out with the bathwater. It's a very weird thing there. And I don't know how everybody just wants to all of a sudden Jonah Coleman supplants R.J. Harvey when R.J. Harvey has made plays for this team. In fact, scored more touchdowns for this team than anybody else last year. So
2: I don't think Coleman will supplant Harvey. I think they both play such different styles of running back that you almost have a two-headed monster behind J.K. Dobbins right now.
0: Well, I just think that R.J. is and will remain a much more valuable weapon in the offense than Jonah Coleman. They've kind of shoved RJ aside and almost treating him like a gadget back. Like, oh, well, he can come in on third downs and catch passes and blah, blah. And I think he's more than that. And obviously, he left a lot to be desired running up, you know, nobody in for the Broncos. Even Joe, you're the one, right? Like J.K. Dobbins. Weren't you the one that's like, yeah, he looks great, his numbers are great, but when I need 2 yards, can I get it? Was that you?
2: That happened a lot last year. Yeah. It was a bunch of running backs. It felt like, how many times did Sean Payton do some stupid end around or jet sweep or little flick pass or whatever with 1 or 2 yards when they just needed to get 1 or 2? Like, at that point, just give it to Prentice and let him try to fall down. So, yeah, I think that is one of the flaws of a guy like Dobbins. So, hopefully, Coleman can at least get you a yard or two.
0: Yeah, and by the way, that's another point that I did find interesting last night. It does look like they are just going to, I don't know if they'll make practice squads or what, but they're only going to run with 3 real running backs, and then they'll have Adam Prentice, you know, playing fullback, and that's it. And
2: I think so. I think Bede and McLaughlin are both off the team, and the people that were projecting 4 running backs, that's just too many backs, dude.
0: Yeah, well, and those guys, well, actually, Bede looked great last night, didn't he? Didn't he come in? He played hard, but
2: I like Cody Schrader, honestly, last
0: yeah,
2: night.
0: Yeah, how about him, huh? Yeah. But those guys aren't going to make hay in the regular season. So, like, how many years in a row did we hear until finally last year people soured on Jaleel McLaughlin? Great story, great guy. He's gotten many opportunities playing for the Broncos. He's just not the real deal. That's all. It's nothing personal. So, yeah, it looks like they're going to be focused. They'll be dialed in, and hopefully, you know, we'll get a healthy dose of J.K. Dobbins and R.J. Harvey, and then Jonah Coleman can have success. We all want him to have success. I'm just not ready to, you know, crown him ahead of R.J. Harvey like it seems like everybody else is. All right, so 1 hour down. I do want to, coming up next, get to the Cale Makar contract. And then also, James and I talked about it a little bit. I can't believe I'm doing it, but I am coming to the defense of the Stan Kroenke group right here on the Dan Jacobs Show. Coming up next.
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0: Jacob's Law, 303-LAW-4040. 303-LAW-4040. Just saw an article where one of the insurance companies just made almost $13 billion in profit. 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Okay. Why do you think that's happening? I know my bill hasn't gone down. Has your bill gone down? No, the bills, the rates keep going up, but they keep making record profits. In fact, they made so much profit, they had to give some back, and they weren't even allowed to keep it all. 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And you want to know why it's like that? 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Don't be the ones out there funding their profits. 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

0: talk about that.
1: All right, second hour of the Dan Jacobs Show. By the way, I'm just keeping an eye on it out of the corner of my eye. How about over in, is it Dublin? They've got to be playing in Dublin, right? The Bill Belichick North Carolina Tar Heels. Everybody thought they were going to get destroyed and that Belichick was just, you know, burying his legacy. They're winning 12-10 just as the second half opens up. So, hey, maybe this is the year they get rolling with the Tar Heels.
2: Wait, so you're saying that Bill Belichick does know a thing or two about football?
1: Perhaps he does, and perhaps he took over, a team that was needing a new head coach and this and that, and maybe he needed a little time to put something together. I don't know. I'm not saying that. This is just, I was just told going to this game that he'd be fired midseason, or even may not make it to midseason. It was just going to be a dumpster fire, and what the heck was he doing?
2: And who are we playing right now?
1: TCU.
2: Yeah, he definitely recorded their practices, Dan.
1: Sure he
2: has intel on all of their plays, and he was recording them in the locker room.
1: I'm sure he was. I mean, he's not an ethical guy, but he's a good coach. He's a darn good coach. All right, real quick. By the way, good job on YouTube. We're not there yet, but we've gone from 10 to 20 people in there. You know the goal. We have a pact together as host and listeners that we're going to try and have 50 people watching on YouTube at any time. So, you know, we've doubled our numbers from hour number two. Let's get to the finish line. All right. So I wanted to talk about a couple things. I find myself in this weird position defending the Cronkies. But first things first, the Cronkies, who I've been told are cheap and they won't spend money, just handed out the largest contract in hockey history. Kale Makar, 8 years, $20.4 million a year. And what a nice guy. He left $400,000 a year on the table. He could have really stuck it to him for what, 20.8, and he left a little bit of meat on the bone. Now the fascinating part of the conversation is I was listening to, I'm not sure if it was the morning show, and it may have been the day that Will was coasting because Mike was playing golf, but they were having the conversation about, would it be selfish for Kale Makar to only sign a 4-year deal instead of 8 because he's the best defenseman in hockey? He's going to get top money now, but 4 years from now, it could be, when did Nate sign his deal? 3 years ago?
2: I think it was the year after they won the cup, maybe 2 years after.
1: So 3 or 4, let's call it 3, maybe 4 years ago.
2: Sure, I'll Google it.
1: Yeah, so anyway, the top salary's gone up $8 million in that short period of time. So conceivably, he could get a raise from $20 million a year to $28 million a year if he waits and just re-ups again in 4 years.

0: your deal if you're Kale McCarr.
1: Yeah, I think when you said he left a little bit of meat on the bone, I think he left a lot of meat on the bone by taking the full 8 years and not taking like 4 or 5.
2: Right. It's mind-boggling to me. To me, there was no choice there. Like, you do the 4 years. Now, he has had, he's been hurt a little bit, and so there is the risk of injury, but you're Kale McCarr. You're the best at what you do. You bet on yourself. And it's not like he's going to get no money. The odds of him having a catastrophic injury that puts an end to his career are pretty low. So the odds are he would get another mega contract in 4 years. And what Phil was talking about was exactly what was going through my brain. How good do you think the Colorado Avalanche are going to be in 4 years? Joe, I ask you.
1: Still pretty good, Dan.
2: Why do you think that?
1: Because they have Cale McCarr. They have Nathan MacKinnon. They might get Connor Hellebuyck. They got Marty Natchez. They've got good players, and they have a guy like Joe Sakic running the team, who I think will be able to keep them relatively relevant.
2: I appreciate your optimism. It's a very nice thing to hear.
1: Thanks, buddy.
2: I'm looking at it realistically, the way they're trying to keep this thing together for one more run at the Cup. First off, Nathan MacKinnon's going to be 4 years older. He's not going to be the Nate of today. Cale's probably going to be still, right in his prime, right? Or at the tail end of his prime. I don't think Nate MacKinnon's going to be in his prime 4 years from now, and certainly not the subsequent 4 years after that. I don't think they're going to be as good. It's just they've had a very nice run of being very competitive, one of the best teams in the league for, what do we call it, 5 years, Joe? 6 years? 5 or 6 years?
1: Yeah, good 5 or 6 years, and they were maybe even the best team for most of that time.
2: Right. And it's
1: in the regular season.
2: Yeah, in the regular season. So it just doesn't last forever. That's not the way things work. And, man, how long did that one, when they first came here, they kept that thing together for a long time. Now, this was pre-salary cap, and Pierre Lacroix could kind of just go out and do whatever he wanted. But, man, they had a really good run in that. But they were young, too. Like, it was young Joe Sakic, young Peter Forsberg. So they had a nice run when they first got here. But then they were down for, I don't know, was it 8 years? Was it 10 years? Things run in cycles. And the odds that they're going to have a 15-year cycle of being one of the best, if not the best team in the league, I just wouldn't bet on that. If I were planning my financial future, I would say I might want to have more flexibility 4 years from now. One, so I can make more money. And two, I wouldn't feel bad. Like, what it would suck for Kale McCarr to sign up for 8 years, be perhaps the best defenseman in the history of the game, but 5 years from now, he's stuck making not top of the league money for a team that's not top of the league either. So there's several reasons why I would not be advising him to sign up for an 8-year deal. Now, James almost dismissively, he didn't want to give him credit for it when we were talking to James. Like, well, he took the security, because this way, if he gets injured, he's good to go. Like, you just don't want to give him credit? Like, I think he did something pretty darn selfless in saying, yeah, it's the biggest contract in the history of hockey, but I'm not making the most money I can make in my career. They don't do that in the NBA. It wasn't LeBron was the first one to really kind of usher in the era of, it doesn't make sense to sign the longest deal that the league allows us to take, because we can re-up and cash in again. As long as we're still good in 3 or 4 years, we can ring that bell again and again and again. Instead of having one or two big paydays in your career, you can have 3 or 4 or 5. Like, God, how many paydays is LeBron got?
1: Oh my God, he was getting 1 year deals for most of his time in LA. But that's also kind of par for the course for the NHL. MacKinnon signed an 8-year deal. A lot of these superstars sign these 8-year deals. So there may have been a little bit of a precedent thing where they didn't want him to set a completely different precedent and all of a sudden have guys making way too much money. Because Zach had a good point too, I think it was yesterday or the day before on the drive, talking about no team has ever won a Stanley Cup with a guy making over $10 million. Because MacKinnon signed his deal a few months after we won the Cup. And we have a guy making 20.
2: A 20 and a guy making 12? I mean, we have a lot of guys making a lot of money.
1: And Natchez makes 11.
2: Natchez makes 11. MacKinnon makes 12. You got Kadri and Nelson making north of 7 and 8. They've paid a

0: lot of guys.
1: Like, I'm surprised at how many guys they've actually been able to pay, because we hear about how bad the salary cap is with this. I think moving forward, I don't know how big of a relief it was this year, but moving forward, by the way, when does this deal kick in now with Kale? Or is it one of those, like Aaron Gordon's deal, where he plays out the rest of this year, you know, his old contract, and then, because he didn't have to sign it now, right? He could have waited.
2: I think he needed to. I'm gonna look it up. Hold on.
1: Okay. Yeah. But anyway, they getting rid of Val Nichushkin's deal is certainly going to help over the long run. Now, they were lauded for that, but the Nuggets taking all sorts of slings and arrows over letting Peyton Watson go.
2: Which Kale's deal starts in 27, so next year.
1: Okay, yeah, so they, you know, they could have drug it out or whatever, but that's why the only reason I'm bringing it up was Nichushkin. I don't think they had to get rid of Val as far as the salary cap this year. They still could have made it work, but in subsequent years with Kale's new contract, it was going to be a real problem. So it was good that they got rid of him. So I brought it up to James, and, you know, because the news came down about the Peyton Watson trade last weekend, and I was mocked. I was openly mocked about, because they said, you know, the DeRozan signing came down, and how it's laughable that he adds anything near what the Nuggets need compared to Peyton Watson and this and that. And which one, I don't know is necessarily true, because there's a scenario here where they're better without Peyton Watson. And it's not just, and by the way, I've completely discounted Aaron Gordon in that scenario. They could be better without knowing what you're getting from Aaron Gordon with DeMar DeRozan and a revitalized Christian Brown, which I'm going to talk about here in a minute. But it's fascinating to me, because we hear it all the time how, well, the Kroenkes just won't spend money. They won't do it. And I don't think it's really not true. They spend everything they can to get a Super Bowl in LA with the Rams. They spend everything they can and more than they're supposed to with the Denver Nuggets. And they spend everything they can every year while they're in this window with the Colorado Avalanche. They're spending as much money as they can on players on the ice.
2: Within the salary cap, yeah.
1: Well, the Nuggets are outside the salary cap.
2: For now, but we all know they're going to make moves and spend draft picks in order to get under that salary cap, which will hurt the team.
1: Well, the problem is people argue, like you heard it from James. Oh, well, that's because they made bad contracts and bad deals. Okay, well, let's say that's true. I'll give you that. In fact, I agree with you 100%. They invested in players that they thought could help them win, and they just spent the money wrong. They didn't get it right. So instead of just manning up and saying, you know what, we blew it. We tried really hard. We had no ill intent, but we spent the money in the wrong places. And we're going to fix the problem that it's now creating for us after getting not swept, but humiliated in the first round by a lower seed.
2: Felt like swept.
1: Well, I'm trying to keep the Nuggets and Avs, you know, both were embarrassing exits, but I don't know which one was more embarrassing, but probably probably the Nuggets, right? Because the Nuggets were playing against a team that didn't have Anthony Edwards, didn't have, you know, three guys that were really impactful on their team.
2: But the Avs got swept by a team that wouldn't have made the playoffs in the East. Like, I'm honestly playing devil's advocate, because I think I agree with you, but this is a really good, sad question.
1: It is, and the Avalanche, for some reason, aren't getting called out. I don't know, just because they were so good during the regular season? I don't know. They aren't facing the same scrutiny. But my point is this. The team didn't make it out of the first round, yet people are screaming at the top of their lungs that, but they should run it back. The Kroenkes are billionaires. They should just waste maybe up to $1 billion and just pay to run it back because Peyton Watson is so valuable that he would have made the difference if he was on the team last year in the playoffs. You don't know that. So to me, you can't on one hand say, well, they mismanaged their funds. Okay, I'll give you credit. They did spend some money, even though I want to call them cheap. But they spent the money in the wrong way, and then say, well, they can just buy their way out of the situation by running it back with the exact same team. Doesn't make any sense to me. The team isn't good enough. So I'm all for criticizing ownership for not spending money if it makes sense, but it doesn't make a nickel of sense to me to say they should go into the repeater tax, which is a bell that you cannot unring for two full seasons after you get out of it, or after you stop spending over the luxury tax threshold. So why on earth would you handicap yourself financially in such a way to run it back with a team that didn't make it out of the first round? Oh, because Peyton Watson is going to, who had what? As Josh Dover says, a 20-game sample size? You're just going to run it back with him? And that's going to make that's going to make you an NBA champion? You're delusional. You're fooling yourself. In fact, Chad was yelling at me at the golf course last week when we were talking about this. I'm saying they have no shot at winning the NBA title with this team as it is. And he's like, yes, they do. If they get rid of Gordon and Murray, they do. But they're not doing that. That's not the same team. I would agree with you. If they were going to do that, great. Bring Peyton Watson back. But they're not doing that. They're not doing that at all. So what are we arguing over? They don't have a shot to win the NBA championship this year. It's not going to happen. And by the way, what does DeRozan bring? One, he brings a certain amount of mental toughness in the clutch and scoring, where last year when they tried to just overcome their crappy defense with offense and they couldn't score in the playoffs. I think there were 3 of the 6 games they didn't even crack 100 points. Their points per game scoring just collapsed. They couldn't even just make it with offense because they couldn't even score against the T-Wolves.
2: Yeah, so they brought in more offense, Dan. Come on.
1: Well, it's better than nothing. I mean, I believe that, because by the way, Cam Johnson's going to be gone. I'd much rather have DeRozan taking those shots when nobody else can put it in the bucket.
2: I don't know if Cam Johnson is gone. They had a chance to trade him, and the Kroenkes basically said, no, we're not trading Cam Johnson. I think it's just going to be Zeke Nagy to barely get under the cap picks.
1: You keep saying that. And the problem is nobody knows what the heck is going on. I think they're $15 million over the luxury tax. And
2: no,
1: some other people,
2: like 2 or 3 over the luxury tax.
1: I don't think they are. I think we have a disagreement here. I think they're like 15 over, and they, as soon as they trade Cam Johnson for a buck out of bolts by the trade deadline, then all is going to be well. But I think they are well into the second apron right now. They're not, or excuse me, the first apron, not in the second apron, but they will have to make another deal, and they're going to have to dump Cam Johnson, or if they get lucky, somebody will take Aaron Gordon. But one of those two guys is gone. It makes sense it'll be Cam Johnson because he's on an expiring contract. But they have to get out of the repeater tax territory because the penalties for it are outrageous, and you have to be out of it for, what is it, basically
2: 3 out of 4.
1: Well, 2 out of 4 years.
2: If you're in it 3 out of 4 years, you're out. So they have to be out of it for 2 out of 4 years.
1: Exactly. You have to be out of it for 2 out of 4 years. So what we're talking about is if they go into it without making another move this next season, then they would have to, if they wanted to get out of it, which of course they would, because that would give them more flexibility to rebuild the team with players that might actually compete in the playoffs alongside Nikola Jokic. Well, then they would have to be under the luxury tax threshold for 2008 and 2009. And then what do you think Nikola's going to say? So it makes no sense whatsoever. And when you bring this up to people, it's just flat logic. Their only response is, well, they're billionaires. They can buy their way out of it. First off, everything we know about the Kroenkes makes that not in any way, shape, or form a realistic option. Nor do I think it should, because we were talking about, when you were talking about at one point in the season, if we were going to run everybody back and pay Peyton Watson, we were talking about, first off, them paying, if you added in all the penalties, the payroll, the taxes and everything, the Kroenkes paying close to $500 million for a team that didn't get out of the first round last year. I don't care how much money you have. That makes no sense at all, unless you can roll that team out and make $1 billion, which I don't think there's any fantasy land where we think that the Denver Nuggets playing in this market are making $1 billion a year or generating $1 billion a year in revenue. Maybe I'm wrong. I don't see that happening. Maybe I don't know the numbers at all. But no, I don't. I think it's a losing proposition. It'd be one thing if, well, they only did it for a year or two because they knew they were going to, like the Avalanche. Absent something bad, catastrophic happening, the Avalanche again this year should win the Stanley Cup. They should. So I could see if you could do it in the NHL, yeah, going all in for a year or two, even if you're going to lose some money, but you get a cup and everything that comes along with that, another championship. There's no chance the Nuggets are going to get another championship. But so you're just going to set $250 million on fire and you're going to have a total expenditures of $500 million for a team that couldn't get out of the first round? It makes no sense. That's why it's weird that I'm in the unusual position of defending the Kroenkes. Now, here's the question I was asking, though, because I was taking a look at the roster and everybody's just so upset with the Christian Brown contract. And they say it's a terrible contract and maybe the worst contract in the NBA. And I don't think
2: Joel Embiid makes $60 million. Paul right. George makes over 50. Christian Brown's is bad for sure. It's probably top 10, maybe top 5, but it's not the worst.
1: Well, let me ask you this, Joe. All right, he had a very nagging, painful, serious, I believe it was ankle injury that affected him all year. He never got right. And his play absolutely dropped off. Now, that's the type of injury you can play through, but you're just not going to be as good. You can be, you know, show toughness and grit, but you're just not going to be as good playing basketball, especially the way he plays basketball, on a bad leg, on a bad wheel. It's just not going to work. So, but it's also one of those things that give it time off and give it treatment, it can heal. So, Joe, let me ask you this. Let's say he returns to his form from two seasons ago and looks every bit the starter, plays well, plays good defensively, and is the Christian Brown we thought we were getting when we gave out that contract. Is it still a bad deal?
2: Maybe. It depends on... It's a bad deal because of the other deals you already have on the roster. Like Jamal Murray's deal, $50 million. Aaron Gordon's deal, $32 million. So another, what is it, $25 million for Christian Brown? That's kind of what makes it a bad deal. In a vacuum, no. It wouldn't be that bad because in a vacuum right now it is because he didn't play well and he's such an athlete that when he gets hurt, his athleticism is gone and he doesn't have anything else to lean on. So kind of, but I don't think Christian Brown's contract is not enough to make the Nuggets competitive, like getting rid of it one way or the other. Like even if he plays up to his contract, it's not going to make them a championship contender.
1: They may be closer, right?
2: Closer, sure.
1: Right, yeah. So my thing is looking at that. If he returns to form, and DeMar DeRozan comes in and actually can, you know, still score in the playoffs or when, you know, the rest of the team went to the you-know-what. They actually compete. I don't know why they'd be taking a step back by, you know. And by the way, every calculation I do on the Nuggets doesn't include Aaron Gordon. Not because I think they're going to be able to trade him, because you just can't count on him. And Josh Kroenke said as much. All right, we'll wrap up this conversation. Also get back to some Broncos stuff on the other side. It's the Dan Jacobs Show here on a Saturday.
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1: All right, let's finish up this discussion and we'll get back to Broncos. Got a couple topics that I want to address from last night on the Sean Ponda YouTube. But see, we got a really good discussion going in here. We got a couple people saying, hey, actually, a couple people saying, hey, first time tuning on YouTube, love your show. So a lot of guys, they're on the radio and they're kind of switching over, which I don't know if, man, you know, the reason I like the YouTube thing is because the answer I most commonly get out of listeners is, well, I was in the car and I was listening and then I had to go, you know, inside or whatever. Well, if you got us up on YouTube, you can watch the whole show. Plus also a remarkable number of our YouTube watchers, listeners, I guess, watchers on the Dan Jacobs show. Our numbers like double after the show's over because people like to go back and listen, either listen again or they, you know, listen for the first time, but they get to see, you know, the whole thing or whatever. So that's why, like, it's, there's no more, oh, well, I had to go mow the lawn. Well, you can take us with you. Just bring up the YouTube thing. Right?
2: Yeah, I think of it like the soft taco shell versus the hard taco shell commercial with that little girl. Mm-hmm. Why not both?
1: Yeah, why not both? Couple people, like Roy Osborne's like, we need 50 in here. Come on, guys. He's like rallying the troops. But this is what I do love about the YouTube channel, the Sean Ponda YouTube chat. People mixing it up with each other, not just me reading a text here or there, but they're like, all right, going at it. Like, so we have, she's kind of like YouTube chat royalty, Mel in Denver, the big hockey, you know, commenter
2: lady
1: here on the station. Yeah. And, but I'm not, dude, I'm treading some dangerous waters here because I'm going to dare take a little bit of issue with Mel, because on one of her things here, she says the Avs are so hopeless and quote screwed that they're the literal unanimous betting favorite to go to the Stanley Cup Finals out of the West across every single sports book, laughing and crying emoji. Oh, well, then they should win, right? They're the favorites. I mean, is that what she's saying? Is that what you take out of that comment? That's what I take about it. Like, she's very optimistic that they're going to win. Well, then she says, wait a minute, Dan, when you say they should win, no, statistically, you're wrong. Even the best team in the league only has like a 13% chance. So she's walking back now her talk on the Avalanche, which I hear this all the time. Dan, it's tough to win. Dan, it's tough to win. Of course it's tough to win. And statistically, yeah, you're not going to win it every year. But one thing I've done the research on, and this is true in both the NBA and the NHL, that great teams win multiple championships. That's the way it works. Go look at the best players in the history of both sports, and you'll see that their very best players have multiple championships, and oftentimes more than just two. We're talking three or five or six or whatever. So, yeah, it's hard to win, but you're supposed to win more championships when you have the best players. And when you have historically great players like the Avalanche have right now and have had on this team, what the heck, man? Like, yeah, the expectation should be the Stanley Cup, period. It would be, Mel, are you with me on this? Are you telling me it would not be a tragedy if this team, in sports terms, tragedy, don't everybody get out of, you know, panties out of whack, but a sports tragedy if this team, this talented core with Nate McKinnon, who is the best player in hockey for a large stretch of it, and Cale Makar, who may wind up being the best defenseman in hockey, plus you had Mikko Rantanen and Nazem Kadri and Valanciunas, like, go down the list of all the great players that have been a part of this core, and if they wind up with one cup, after winning President's Trophies and just being so great during the regular season, if they wind up with one cup, Mel, are you really just going to shrug it off as, oh, well, I mean, it's hard to win. It's hard to win. No, it's no big deal. No, like, you get paid to win. And when you're the best, you are supposed to win. And by the way, Mel, I know it's hard to win, but you, then explain to me how the best team in hockey gets swept by an also-ran an afterthought team like the Vegas Golden Knights. We had their broadcasters on this station, and the Adam Hill even said, we had him on before game two, and he's like, hey man, even if the Avs win tonight, I wouldn't lose tonight, and they're down 0-2, I wouldn't count them out. Heck, man, it's the Avalanche. If they go down 3-0 to the Knights, I still wouldn't count them out. I wouldn't roll out them coming back and winning four in a row. Like, nobody in Vegas was expecting the result, and certainly not a sweep. So you can't just whitewash the embarrassment of getting swept out of the conference finals by an inferior team by saying, it's hard to win. I'm sorry. My expectations are higher for a team like that. So that's just kind of the way I feel on that.
2: You gonna let him talk to you like that, Mel? Come on.
1: Yeah, Mel's going to come after me now. All right, just want to see if we have anything else here on the Sean Ponda YouTube chat. Then I'll take a quick peek over at the RamosLaw.com text line. And then I want to address something you were talking about, Joe, as well, with Jamal Murray. At JustinPhil1419 says, coulda, woulda, shoulda, Mel. Hope we take it this year. Pat is awesome. Says, first time watching on YouTube, but I love your show, Judge. Well, thank you for coming on in here.
2: We love you too.
1: At Driving and Delivering, CB will bounce back, Christian Brown. And after dealing with a severe ankle injury most of last season, Cam will have another year under him to be more comfortable on the team. DeRozan is a great pickup. Well, I agree with most of what you're saying. I don't think Cam's going to be on the team. And by the way, Joe, so we had a meeting of the mind, so to speak, because we had a cordial disagreement about the Nuggets as far as their cap situation. And you and I talked about it like gentlemen off air. What was the consensus?
2: So it turns out we were just talking about two different things. I was talking about the second apron. You were talking about the repeater tax. The Nuggets are only $2 or $3 million over the second apron. So all they have to do to get under the second apron is move a contract like Zeke Nagy. They won't be able to get under the repeater tax without getting rid of much more money. A lot of the sentiment from around the NBA people is that the Nuggets couldn't get any trades to get off of the larger contract guys like Christian Brown, because we know they had reports they could have traded Cam Johnson. They were in talks to maybe trade Jamal Murray, and they nixed both of those.
1: Right. The Jamal Murray thing is the interesting one, which we'll get to in just a second. You keep bringing up, well, they could have traded Cam Johnson. Well, I just think they were being smart business-wise. They were saying, we don't need to panic. We have until the trade deadline to make a move for him. Teams right now think they can take advantage of us, and we're not going to play that game. What we do know is if we start the season and Cam's playing better than he played last year, and there's a contender that could use his skills, they're going to give us something, and they're going to take that contract, which I think all they're looking for probably is, you know, a small piece to fill out a roster spot and a first round draft pick. That's, you know, that would be a win for them, because I don't think Cam Johnson's in the long term plans here anyway. But that's all they're looking for, and they're gambling, right? Well, it's a gamble, but they're saying we think we can do better in the regular season. Come talk to us in, you know, 3 or 4 months. But I have one of the two, Aaron Gordon, who's $32 million a year this year and years subsequent years after. Like his deal is just now kicking in at $32 million a year. So if at all possible, you got to get out of that deal. That would be, in fact, I'd much rather that, even though I love Aaron Gordon. He's a great Nugget, and he's a really good player, and he's been exceptional as a teammate in the community, and kind of, you know, part of the heart and soul of the team. That also has heart and soul issues, though. But, dude, the money, he's just not worth it anymore. Not at that age where he's just breaking down. So if you can move him instead of Cam, fine, and Cam's contract expires anyway. But my thinking is the most logical move would be to find a new home for Cam Johnson by the trade deadline, gets them under the repeater tax, which, yes, Joe and I were talking about different things. The key thing here is they have to get under the repeater tax, because otherwise they have to be out of it 2 years in a row. So we're talking about, we're kicking this can down the road for three more seasons if you run it back with a team that has no chance of winning a championship. It just doesn't make any sense to me to do that. Now, I think finally people are coming around and becoming wise to what I've been talking about with Jamal Murray for so many years. A lot of people, like I was talking, you know, I was talking to Chad and Evans, we were playing golf last weekend, and like, well, the real problems were the first Murray and Porter, Michael Porter Jr. contracts. Which, yes and no. The Michael Porter Jr. contract, I understand why they did it, because we were still in that era where no big-time free agent had ever signed with the Nuggets that I can recall. It was always like, well, nobody's going to sign with the Nuggets because NBA players don't like coming to this market. And they were projecting Michael Porter Jr. to be a star. And then because the coach wasn't treating him very well, they had to pay up. And so they paid him. It was a mistake. Turns out he wasn't a max player here. But I don't begrudge a team for trying and just being wrong. What's the alternative? Just say, oh, well, nobody's ever going to come here. So they spent the money, and they got their way out of that. Now, you could say the first Jamal Murray contract, as opposed to the second Jamal Murray contract, well, they wanted to pay Jamal Murray at, you know, when he got his first max deal. Hey, he was still inconsistent, but still young. I think the real mistake, though, was paying him early on this deal because you were afraid you were going to hurt his feelings. That made no sense to me. Make him earn it. And by the way, you know that Jamal Murray is not a max player. He's just not. And I know it hurts to think about, well, what it's fear. Like, well, what are we going to do without him? Well, go find somebody else that can play. That's what you do. You have $50 or $60 million a year to find something.
2: Exactly. Getting rid of Jamal Murray's contract gives you the most flexibility over any of the other options that we've said so far today.
1: Yeah, I'm with you 100%. I just don't think they're going to do it. Because they could have gotten, and it would not have given them huge relief, but it would have given them some relief. Was it Jaylen Brown?
2: Yeah, Jaylen Brown. They would have maybe been able to add other guys to the deal, make it work. And you know what? Maybe it would just be a similar roster. You just swap Jamal Murray for Jaylen Brown, who is a more tradable guy. Like, the Boston Celtics showed what you need to do when you're all of a sudden too close to the apron. You've got to pick who your best guys are, and you're going to have to trade away your most expensive guys. Because also, when the Nuggets signed Michael Porter Jr., the aprons didn't exist. So there was no reason not to pay him that much.
1: Right. Yeah. So... I'm just not going to kill the Kroenkes on this. I'm just not going to do it. I think they're doing what's right for the team, which is to just take a breath so you don't waste 3 years down the road where Nikola Jokic, you know, is going to be exiting out of his prime. They're doing the right thing. It might be a little painful, but maybe they can develop some younger players, you know, this year, just like they've developed Christian Brown and Payne Watson. But you know, to sit there and tread water to maybe get out of the first round or second round by setting $250 million on fire, pretty ridiculous to me. All right, coming up next, got a little peek into what might be happening with the Jonathan Cooper situation. We'll be getting into that next.
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1: Jacob's Law, 303-LAW-4040. Had a fun moment this week. We had a listener come in. And if you guys remember, a couple months ago, we ran The Tale of Two Cousins. Two cousins, right about the same age, involved in the same car accident. One talked to the insurance company, tried to go it alone, and they promised her, hey, we'll give you a little bit of money here, $2,000 just for the trouble, and then we'll take care of the medical bills. 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And then when the medical bills came in, they were nowhere to be found. They're saying, sorry, you signed on the dotted line. The other cousin, we got $1.1 million after she called 303-LAW-4040. 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How do they do it? 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Save that number in your phone. I hope you never need it. I don't want you to get into an accident, but you never know. It's 303-LAW-4040.
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16: 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Why? I had a degreed nutritionist set up a dynamic diet for me, custom fit for my lifestyle, my schedule, my food preferences, all there for me. And I was able to lose the weight in a good amount of time. 5 years ago, lost 60 pounds, never going back, because SOTA is, say it with me, state of the art.
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1: All right, so I want to just give a little update on the Jonathan Cooper situation. What we were hearing as of last night was, so Jonathan Cooper played, what did he play, like 8 snaps, something like that. Got in there, you know, knocked some rust off. And the belief is, the reason they did that is the Broncos are the assumption that he will be put on. And I had wondered about this before because nobody was talking about it. And shame on me for not bringing it up on air, but I was thinking about it. The commissioner's exempt list. Like, we've seen guys go on that before where they're just trying to, the league doesn't want to issue a rash decision without kind of seeing how things are going to shake out in the courts. Now, they can, at any time, the Broncos can say, you know what, we've done our own independent investigation, and here, you know, no matter what happens in the court, we're given 4 games or 6 games. But sometimes they say, well, we're just not sure yet, and so we're going to continue to pay the player. He can show up to the office and do certain things, but he can't take reps in practice, and he certainly cannot play. And the Broncos are expecting that to happen with Jonathan Cooper. Now, he's got a court date coming up, an arraignment on Monday. Originally, when Sean Payton first came out with his comments that he thought that the situation with Jonathan Cooper would be resolved fairly soon, I thought, you know what, there's a pretty good chance that they just show up on Monday and they've worked out a dismissal of some sort where they say, you know, we don't believe that we can prove this case beyond a reasonable doubt anymore without the help of the quote victim in the case. And then, you know, Mr. Cooper himself has done some things to work on him. You know, hats off to him for going into, what was it, you know, a month or 6 weeks of, you know, personal therapy and things like that. So
2: he even checked himself back in to get more help and treatment because he felt like he just needed a little bit more time. Yeah.
1: So sometimes prosecutors will say, you know what? There's no danger to the community here. It was an unfortunate situation, and he's worked on it, and the victim doesn't want to move forward, and we don't think we can prove this thing. Because, by the way, that you have to convince a judge, when you're the prosecutor and domestic violence is charged in a case like this, you're not allowed to just go, hey, we worked out a deal. Harvey winked at us, and we're throwing the case out. You do have to make a good faith argument to the judge that in absence of the, you know, in this case, the victim not cooperating, that they would not be, the prosecutors would not believe that they could prove this case beyond a reasonable doubt to a jury, which I think there are serious doubts about that now. Now, I've heard from two different, I'm not reporting this as fact, but I have heard from two different sources that the word behind the scenes is that the ex-girlfriend in this case does not want to cooperate with police or the prosecutors, will not cooperate with the prosecutors, and may or may not be working out something with Jonathan Cooper and his side to make this thing right in a different direction. But I don't think she's going to cooperate. I never thought she was going to cooperate. And Harvey's won cases like this with worse facts. Go see the Brandon Marshall case. Actually, there was two Brandon Marshall cases. Okay. One of them, actually, the facts are pretty good in Brandon's favor. But one of them was very similar to this case, except for I think people just don't know it. From everything I've seen, police reports and or court documents and things like that, in this case, the police, the night of the offense, when they responded, they did not feel what the girlfriend was saying matched up with the evidence. They did feel what Jonathan Cooper was saying made sense and matched up with the physical evidence they could see at the scene. That's why, and I think they were worried that she was being, it's my belief that the officers thought she was being more hysterical. Jonathan Cooper was being more calm, and they were worried that there could be some complications with his employment if she went off on a tangent about anything, and they didn't want the Broncos to be subjected to that. So she had the way more restricted protection order than Jonathan Cooper initially had. Defense attorneys can make all sorts of hay with those type of arguments, particularly when the victim's not even there, because you don't think a jury's going to ask, well, why isn't she here? Right? There's problems with this case. I don't know this can happen Monday. In fact, you know, I think it's not going to happen on Monday. I was optimistic before that this whole thing may just go away. There might be a resolution on Monday, but it would indicate to me that the league doesn't think that's coming if they put him on the commissioner's exempt list this weekend. But that would also indicate to me that they may be hopeful that a resolution is coming, because the penalty for this offense, the standard penalty, the baseline penalty in the collective bargaining agreement or whatever with the agreement is with the league, is like 6 games. So you wouldn't make him miss the entire season if he doesn't have his trial before the end of the season, I don't think. But if they have some notion that the case is going to be resolved, they'll say, well, we'll put this thing on ice for a month. He'll miss 4 games. And then depending on what happens with the case, he'll miss another 4 or 6. Okay, well, he misses half the season, maybe a little bit more. But then he comes back and he, you know, plays, you know, down the stretch when they really need him. And then he should be in, you know, mid-season form, right in time for the playoffs. So that's kind of the situation that we're looking at now with the Jonathan Cooper situation. I might, if I get done in time, I might try and sneak over to the arraignment at 1:30 on Monday. Problem is, I'm playing in a golf tournament. I play in every year for the Castle Rock Senior Center. And so I'll be playing in Perry Park, which is like halfway to the Colorado Springs. I don't know if I'll be done in time, but I'm going to try and make it to that. And then I also may, Joe, this might be interesting. I believe, unless something's changed, Shiloh Sanders' federal bankruptcy trial starts on Monday as well. And I do think I'm going to try and make it downtown for some of that. All right, 2 hours down. Another nugget I want to talk about with the Broncos. We'll also check back in with our friend James Marilat for those of you that missed it. Final hour of the Dan Jacobs Show coming up next.
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1: 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It's funny, we were having a conversation in Vegas about Wagyu, and I was with my buddy Steve Cofield. We're having some, you know, we're spending a few bucks. We're having some Wagyu steak at the big fancy steakhouses, and I asked the waiter to tell Steve exactly what it takes to get these Wagyu cows to be so tender. And one of the things is they feed them, I can't remember the exact word, but it's like basically distilled grain. It's like the leftover mash from distilled spirits or beer or whatever. Well, that really helps make the cow, first off, the cows just love it. 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
3: Hour number three of the Dan Jacobs Show, and I knew it was going to happen. I've exasperated our hockey commenting legend on the Sean Ponder YouTube chat. She says, it's exhausting trying to explain to people like Dan that even if you're good or you're the favorite, statistically that doesn't mean you're going to win. I understand that, Mel. I do. I understand that. I still think that's a cop-out if you aren't expecting the Avs to win the Stanley Cup. They're the best team in hockey. They should win the Cup because of that. Now, statistically, you can say whatever you want to say, but that's just an excuse to say, well, it's okay that they got swept by the Vegas Golden Knights. Statistically, how likely was that to happen? Getting swept by a lower seed that made a coaching change towards the end of the year. So we can all do these statistical things. The fact of the matter is, it'll be Mel. You're not going to be disappointed if they don't win the Stanley Cup. Is that what you're saying with a straight face? You know, it's just really hard, Dan. I don't expect them to win. Like, it'd be okay if they just try really hard. No, you want them to win. That's why we're fans of the team. So yeah,
4: get him, Mel.
3: Yeah, I don't know why we're arguing over this. Yes. I agree with you, Mel. Statistically, even the favorite doesn't win against the field. Because what you're talking about is the entire field. What's more likely anytime you pick something? Picking one team or the entire field? Well, yeah, the field gives you a lot more opportunities, doesn't it? So anyway, but I do understand you. I hear what you're saying. I just disagree with you that it would be acceptable if we give them this pass because it's really hard. Because I hear it from fans a lot, and it's not flying with me. Because another stat for you is, Mel, what percentage of all-time great players only won one cup? And it's a very low percent. It's less than, it may be 0%. And you're saying, and then I see Mel trying to backtrack. Well, that's different than saying, you know, winning only 2 in 7 years. Well, Mel, if they're not going to win it this year, when are they going to win it, dude? Or lady? Ma'am? Like, when are they going to win it?
4: I think dude's a gender-neutral term.
3: Is it?
4: I mean, if you're talking to your friends, like, dude, come on, dude. Like,
3: I know.
4: Obviously, you don't call someone who is a woman a dude, but I think to say, dude, come on, that's gender neutral.
3: Kids call everybody bro now. Like, my kids call me bro.
4: Bro.
3: Like, I'm not bro. I'm your father.
4: Mel, bro. Yeah. Come on.
3: Yeah. Mel, bro. Come on. Come on, bro. So anyway, I understand what you're saying. I just disagree with you that our expectation should not be for them to win the cup. They should. Why are we giving them a pass? Has gave out the largest contract in the history of hockey. All right, another thing I wanted to get to was I did go ahead because I've been promising to do it. This idea, and it has been reported before, but we're in this weird world, right, where you, and I don't know how we're going to navigate this, but when you're online and you Google something and you read it, it used to be, I kind of accepted that most likely that was true, unless it was something that was just so off base that I had reason to question it, which happens sometimes. Like, I'm not sure if that's true. Let me check that out.
4: Sometimes it's too complicated for the quick Google search to get right also.
3: And now, though, it's like you will get information even from AI mode. It's just flat wrong. And so I saw some information a couple weeks ago, right before I was doing the show, right before I had Zach Bye on. And I just wanted to confirm it was right because I'd mentioned it again last week. And it turns out from everything I've seen, it is correct, which flies in the face of the notion that the Broncos ownership group is just out of the goodness of their own heart building this stadium and they're not asking for a dime of taxpayer money, right? So therefore, it's all right if they kind of stick it to the fan a little bit for PSLs because they're the ones enjoying the game. Let's not charge the taxpayer. You're familiar with the argument, aren't you, Joe?
4: Yeah, Dan, I'm slightly familiar with this argument.
3: Yeah. Well, the problem with that argument is it's not true. The Broncos are actually going to get, are going to apply for, actually, they're going to get a minimum $140 million in infrastructure money or upgrades that they don't have to pay for. So, boom, right away in their pocket, they're getting $140 million contributed to their project that they're going to own and make a fortune off of, like a literal fortune, right? But you can say, well, you know, we kind of expect that. That's, you know, we expect governments to make it easier for big projects to come in and do business. So that's not unusual. I said, okay, well, yeah. But, you know, that does a little bit fly in the face of they're not getting any public money because $140 million is substantial.
4: That is some public money, yes.
3: Yeah. But that's not all that they're trying to get. They're also, one of the reasons it was an attractive site, Burnham Yard was an attractive site, is because if they could get it designated a blighted area, which just means, you know, like a basically poor, condemned, unuseful area.
4: That sounds accurate.
3: Then they can apply for a different type of financing. And I don't necessarily disagree with it on its face because I want to be fair to the Broncos. Here's the rationale behind it. The rationale is, okay, here's this wasteland that we're going to come and revitalize.
4: Like a teenage wasteland?
3: And we're going to put in the stadium and light rail and, or, you know, have light rail go through there and hotels and neighborhoods and office parks. And it's going to be this beautiful place where people will not only be happy to go

0: hasn't even been approved yet, but we know that the Broncos are going to try and get this. Well, that's a whole different kettle of fish. What we're talking about is they're literally, through this financing scheme, going to pocket taxpayer dollars into their own coffers, directly into team coffers for up to 25 years. And that's not just a little, oh, well, we put in some roads for them. That's them making a substantial amount of money. Could be $350 million, could be $500 million. It could be $1 billion. We don't know yet until we know how much revenue is generated in that area. So I'm just not comfortable with this argument that the Broncos are not getting any taxpayer money, when in fact, if all goes according to plan, they will get more tax money than Pat Bowlen, who legitimately needed it to build Empower Field.
1: Are we factoring inflation into this?
0: Oh, I'm glad you asked, Joe. So Pat Bowlen, who needed the money to finance the stadium because he didn't have it. And by the way, he didn't end up owning the stadium either. Zach Bye brought up a good point. He says, hey, man, billionaires don't rent. Right now they're renting Empower Field from the Metro District, right? Pat Bowlen didn't own the stadium. And he got $300 million in tax dollars from the taxpayers.
1: And this was about 2001?
0: This was about, I did the calculation on 2000.
1: Okay.
0: The year 2000. So, Joe, you say, well, yeah, but that was $300 million. That's worth a lot more money now. Ah, so I also thought the same thing. So it would be equivalent to
1: great minds.
0: Roughly, what'd you say?
1: I said great minds.
0: Oh, great minds. Roughly $538 million in today's dollars. So if they end up getting $6 or $7 or $1 billion, that's more than Pat Bowlen got even in inflation adjusted dollars. And they're going to own everything. They're going to own a little mini Broncos city right on the edge of downtown. So I'm fine with all that if that's the way it works out. The one thing, though, I don't like is they're using this misnomer that they're not going to use any taxpayer dollars. Therefore, we can stick a shiv in the back of Broncos season ticket holders that have been sacrificing to go to games for 50 or 60 years. And so we can just do a blatant, naked greed money grab off their backs while also getting more taxpayer money than Pat Bowlen ever got. It doesn't make any sense. And so that's my thing, is I'm very uncomfortable with the PSLs. I love the, I love the idea of the new stadium. I've been waiting for a long time, and I actually love the stuff that going around it. I'm really excited to see just how cool it can be. So I'm not poo-pooing the project. They can build it wherever they want, even though I'd rather see it in Lone Tree by the airport. If they want to go to Burnham Yard, that's on them. I'll still get down there. But I don't like this notion that, well, because we're not going to get any taxpayer money, then we should be able to, rape the fans, essentially. They are going to get taxpayer money, and they don't need the money on the PSLs. It's just a bad, bad, bad look.
1: All right, Dan, so I got a question for you.
0: Mm-hmm.
1: Do you think that, and maybe you'll have to get to this a little bit later in the show too, do you think that this taxpayer money will make the PSLs less? Like, do you think they will charge less to the fans in the stadiums? And if they did, would that make it more okay?
0: All right, that is a great question. And it's going to require a few minutes to answer because there's a few things that you were talking about in there.
1: We call that a tease, folks.
0: Yeah, it's a tease. So we'll get into that in about 20 minutes. But in the meantime, we had a nice visit with James Merrillat. Hadn't talked to him in about a month. For those of you that missed it, here it is.
2: It's been called the worst segment on the station.
3: It is the best segment on the station.
2: And now,
4: all the barbecue seasoning in the world would not make this the best segment.
2: The lovely and talented.
5: I don't care what everybody else says. I like James Merrillat.
2: James Merrillat.
0: There is, everybody. You got your own open now. How do you feel?
6: I tell you what, that is very well done. I mean, I'm not sure if I should take it as a compliment or a knock, but the fact that the time was put into it and got all these clips, I think I heard of Zach Bye, I think I heard of Josh Dover. That was fantastic. Very well done.
0: Yeah. Now, by the way, are you still sponsored by the Birdie Bar in Louisville?
6: I am not.
0: Oh, okay.
6: New one coming, though.
0: New one coming? Great. And by the way, we still love our friends
6: at the Birdie Bar. Stay tuned.

0: Stay tuned. Yeah. I just sent that out, actually. So new one coming.
1: Fantastic. Fantastic. All right. So it's been a while. Haven't seen you. We had the big finale last night. I'll just open the floor. What were your thoughts after watching last night's game?
0: Thank God preseason's over. I mean, what a complete and utter waste of time. Nothing that happened in that game last night, good or bad, is going to impact the decisions they make in the next 2 days. And we see it every year, right? Somebody would go out and have some crazy great game in the third preseason game. You know, they beat the Rams 41-0 like 3 years ago. It didn't matter. Didn't mean a hill of beans. So I tweeted this last night. I can't believe in 2026 that we're still doing preseason. You know, back in the day, Dan, they used to do 6 preseason games and only 14 regular season games. And it was just a cash cow for the owners. They got to charge regular season prices. They didn't have to pay the players regular season salaries. It's a flat number, and it's not much for playing in these preseason games. So they made a ton of money. Well, yeah, it was a big percentage of their revenue back then. It's not now. It's all about TV. So I just can't believe the NFL rolls out its product every year with a month of garbage. It's just garbage.
1: Well, it's 3 weeks. 3 weeks.
0: Well, they count the Hall of Fame game.
1: Well, yeah, but
0: that's
1: another
0: week. 4 weeks. We've been watching this nonsense for a month.
1: Yeah. Okay. Well, you know, nobody likes
0: the entire month of August. The entire month of August. Here's the crappy version of our product. Can you imagine any other business doing that, especially to roll it out? It makes no sense. I'm just counting on when they go to 18 games, hopefully we'll at least get this down to 2. They could maybe play 1, the glorified scrimmage, and call it good. But, you know, it's good to get a win, I guess. I guess that's always nice. You want winning is a habit, especially after they didn't play very well against the Packers. But there wasn't really a guy on the field last night other than Jonathan Cooper who we're going to expect to be out there contributing much this year. There just wasn't.
1: Yeah. How about the tight ends, man? That's a big story. The tight ends, nobody expects anything out of the tight ends. And then they're on the broadcast smashing on Justin Jolly and boom, wide open down. It was 80 yards, something like that. Touchdown. We have tight ends now, James.
0: Well, and Nate Atkins early in the game was you know, between he and Prentice, that's like how they moved the chains. I wrote that story for the website after the game because, you know, Sean Payton was raving about their room, and that's the most maligned group on the entire team. I probably talk about inside linebacker more, but that's because I'm just not the world's biggest Alex Singleton fan. Great guy, unbelievable toughness, just not the player that most people think he is. The tight end room is always getting ripped apart, and justifiably so, but no, they made some big plays last night. But you know, the Jolly plays classic preseason, right? He's just down there wide open at the 50-yard line. There's nobody within 15 yards of him. Like, what are the Vikings doing? But again, it's a bunch of guys playing defense who, you know, within the next 24 hours are going to be, you know, having regular jobs. So they made plays. It was great. I think Jolly will be a good, practice squad guy, or you know, maybe he cracks the active roster, but he ain't going to be out there on a weekly basis. So, you know, when they have, 20-some guys who didn't suit up, it's laughable. It's just laughable. And I don't blame them for not suiting them up. I wouldn't either. I filled in yesterday on Freshly Graded, and every Friday they do Who Cuts the Cheese. And my vote was Will Peterson, because on Wednesday he's hosting the morning show talking about how, you know, Bo has to play and Sertan has to play. I'm like, what are we talking about here? Why on earth would those guys be on the field?
1: Well, I wouldn't mind seeing Bo Nix out there just given what happened, how he ended the season last year. But, hey, that's one point to go to what you were saying about the preseason. The coaches don't value it anymore, so why do we have it? We just got rid of the Pro Bowl. Hopefully the preseason is next. I think that's a good line of thinking, right, James?
0: I would hope so, yeah. And I do think the NFL got rid of the Pro Bowl because it wasn't a good look. It was a crappy product. It didn't look well. Put the league in a good light. And I think preseason football needs to be looked at the same way. And again, back in the day, I got why they did it. It was from a financial standpoint, they couldn't turn down that money. But if you know, back then, if it was, and I'm just using numbers, I did the research at one point, I don't remember what it was, but if it was 30% of your revenue, well, you're not going to cut it out. If it's 3% of your revenue and it's making you look bad, you'll figure out a way to get that 3% somewhere else.
1: All right, so the big Stiddy versus Ellinger conversation begins now, began last night. It's not a tremendous amount of savings. It's not like they need the money to get rid of Stiddy. They may save, what, $2 or $3 million on cap savings, which is really kind of insignificant for the team at this point. Who would you rather have on the roster? Cliss was talking about, well, maybe down the road they'll put Ehlinger on the roster. I don't get the fascination with him. I don't love Stiddy either, but at least he's a veteran now that you could trust for a little while. What do you? What's your take on the situation?
0: Yeah, I'm right there with you. I think this is the most overblown, quote-unquote, competition of the preseason. I don't think it was ever a competition. I mean, if it was, Ehlinger would have got the start last night and at least, you know, had that opportunity. He didn't get that chance. I don't think either one of them can play. I think if either one of them has to be out there for multiple games, the Broncos are in a world of hurt. I think if it was, hey, Bo tweaked something and he's in the, you know, blue tent for a couple of series, who do I trust more to go out there and just keep the train on the tracks? It would be Stidham. You know, again, if he has to play long periods of time, it's a whole other issue and a whole bigger set of problems. But the interception Ehlinger had last night was just, that's just a guy that can't make NFL throws. That's just a terrible pass. That's such a terrible throw. He runs around maybe a little bit better, but I want to see him run around like that when he's playing against the Myles Garrett of the world and not the competition he's faced in the second halves of preseason games when most of the starters don't play at all. So I think it's Stidham's job. I think, again, if they had to play him for 6 weeks, you're looking at a 2-4, 1-5, 0-6 stretch. So I don't think it really matters. It's all about Bo. Your backup quarterback, he's the one player on the team you're hoping doesn't play a single play during the season. There's not another guy on the roster you can say that about. So the backup quarterback is one of the most overhyped competitions in any camp. In this one, when it was these two battling it out, it definitely was.
1: All right, let's get into some business stuff here. You're a big, rich businessman, entrepreneurial type, as we all know. Got the Marilat Empire. I haven't had a chance to talk to you in a while, so there's a couple things that have dropped. You were very upset. They released the initial renderings of the stadium, the proposed stadium, and you were leading the charge. No parking. Where's the parking? Yeah. And then they said, James, settle down. Look at this beautiful tailgate situation we have set up. There's going to be parking garages. It's going to be wonderful. So two-part question. One, are you satisfied now that parking will be easy and convenient? And then also your thoughts on the city council person coming out and saying, hey, we're going to throw a little wrench in this deal and things being a little difficult to close to get across the finish line for Burnham Yard. I'd be surprised if it got completed on time. Your thoughts in general on those two issues?
0: Well, the parking thing, I do feel better about it, but it's not for the reasons, not because of the pictures of the tailgating area, which is just a, you know, grass area down the middle of the street. Like, good luck getting one of those spots. And it's not because of parking garages. It's because they're going to do this thing in phases. So in phase one, it's going to be parking lots all the way around the stadium, basically like it is now. And then once they start seeing that, hey, the public transportation that's supposed to be there, the COCO line or whatever it's called, and people are using it, okay, now we can take out some of those parking lots and build commercial spots and residential spots. And it's like, okay, as long as it's not rolling out with all that stuff initially, that you got to make sure that the infrastructure is there to support having people come in via light rail or whatever else it may be. So I thought that was smart. So those of you that were out there had the same concerns as me, you're welcome. In terms of the city council, I mean, it's an area of town right now that is an absolute eyesore. It's not generating squat for the city. And this is going to be something that's going to be so good for the area, so good for the city. It's a ton of taxes that comes in. Why on earth would, if you were on the city council, would you get in the way of this project? Well, somebody's going to come in and put in billions of dollars to make an eyesore into an attraction, and you're gonna be the wrench in the gears? I don't get it. But if I lived in that person's district, I'd vote for whoever was on the other side of the ballot the next time the election rolled around.
1: Well, obviously she was listening to her constituents who said, no, you know, an industrial plant is not, you know, a way to beautify our part of the neighborhood. All right. So can we find some other solution than to put a emergency Denver water factory right in my backyard? I'm not excited by that. Is there some other place perhaps that we can put this thing? I think that's all they were saying. Nobody wants to sit next to, you know, industrial stuff. I mean, talk about an eyesore.
0: It's going to be in parking lot M. Have you seen what else is around there? Like, seriously, it's like the you know, the old concrete plant. I mean, it's all that stuff that's south of the current stadium. It's not like that's a beautiful part of the city. And, oh, my God, this brand new Denver water facility is going to be, it'll be the nicest thing in the area. I don't get it. But, okay. I mean, you know, there's certain people that got to make a stink about everything, Dan.
1: All right. Speaking of, we have some people on the text line and the Sean Ponda YouTube chat wanting to know, what does James think about the Cale McCarr extension, and are you going to apologize to the Cronkies for calling them cheap when they just handed out the biggest deal in hockey history? And also, what a team player, huh? Signing up for 8 years?
0: Listen, he's taking the security. He's taking the money. That way he doesn't have to worry about if he gets injured in the next 4 years, not being able to get another big deal at that point. So I get why he's doing it. Smart move on his part. The biggest contract, you know, that's impossible to turn down. They do a good job of, I've never said they don't spend any money, but they've also cut a lot of salary this off season. The Nuggets, has everybody been dazzled by their off season? I mean, they have enough money. They could buy their way out of their mistakes, and their mistakes have been hiring terrible general managers because they're Dick Montfort 2.0 and just promote from within. Don't bother to look and see if there's anybody out there that might be an upgrade. So yeah, they don't. They want to make money and they want to win, and that's the order that the Cronkies do it. Always been the case. Always will be the case. But you're going to pay Cale McCarr. Of course, you're going to pay Cale McCarr. Like, that's a no brainer. So I don't think anybody deserves a pat on the back for that. I never said they don't spend a single dollar. So let's just see how it all goes. But it's still, even with that addition, I don't think they've had an off season that's made them a better hockey team. They're not. They're not as talented as they were.
1: Oh, they were the best team in hockey last year.
0: Game four against Vegas.
1: They were the best team in hockey all year. That's what I heard. Right? So yeah. How much better do they have to get?
0: I mentioned your show yesterday on Freshly Graded. I said all last year, Dan Jacobs and I, every Saturday and or Sunday, said, I don't care what they're doing now. Talk to me in April, May, and June. Dan, this year, they're basically playing 82 exhibition games. I don't care. If they went 82-0, it wouldn't matter to me. It's all about what they do in the postseason and whether or they can avoid falling flat on their face for a ninth time in 10 years.
1: All right, last thing. You can't just say, well, I didn't say the Cronkies didn't spend any money. Both of their teams are up against the cap. One of them's over the cap. And so they do spend money on players. So what else do you want them to spend the money on? I know, James, you want a practice facility where you can't get nachos and play laser tag. But that doesn't make them any money.
0: No, but you could, in a salary cap sport, you win in the margins. They're the only team in the NBA that has a practice facility with one court where every player doesn't have their own hoop to shoot. They're the only team in the NHL that before their practice, there's a bunch of beer league guys or, you know, the peewee team out there playing on the ice. They share a dressing room with the guys who are coming in to go to the bathroom after they just played laser tag. I mean, give me a break. They don't spend the money in the margins, which is where you can make a difference. They're in the second apron because they made bad decisions, gave up bad contracts, made bad trades.
1: Oh, except for everybody, you know, saying, but hold on. Here's what's driving me crazy, and I only have 20 seconds. Oh, they did all this bad spending, but now you guys are talking on both sides of your mouth saying, but spend that same money again on the same bad contracts and the same bad players. It doesn't make any sense, James.
0: Let's wait and see where their total salaries rank this season when all is said and done. Let's see. You think they're going to be one? They ain't going to be one. So let's see where they end up ranked.
1: No, I think they're going to do the right thing.
0: They're going to have another salary dump. It's coming.
1: They're going to get rid of Cam Johnson.
0: I'd watch.
1: In the books.
0: Yeah, that's coming.
1: Cam Johnson's gone. Good riddance. All right, James Merrillet, great work out of you. We'll do it again next week. Appreciate your time.
0: Looking forward to it. See you, Dan.
1: All right, a lot to get to. Yes, Peyton Watson, Cale McCarr, and then, you know, the Broncos situation as well. You know, preseason game last night. Is hope springing eternal for the Denver Broncos? Or are we still a little bit nervous that their last year was a little, you know, Pollyannish? We'll get off to all that coming up next.
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0: right, by the way, just gone final. What do they say? The rumors of his death are premature. Bill Belichick goes over to, I believe, Dublin, Ireland, and defeats in a monumental upset his North Carolina Tar Heels defeat the TCU Horned Frogs 15-10. It looks like they had a second half shutout for good measure. So there you go. Couldn't happen to a nicer guy, Bill Belichick.
1: Rumors of his death have been greatly exaggerated.
0: Yeah. Now, I want to, well, there's a couple things we have to get into, Joe. One was your question before we started chatting with James, but I want to get to something that you are uniquely qualified to, I think, comment on, which is James was talking about the area around Lot M, which is a fair question. That's where you tailgate now, right? You've been tailgating there for 700
1: like 25 years.
0: 25 years. So it's in Lot M, the literal spot.
1: Yes. Yeah, we've been there forever.
0: Okay. And what is around Lot M in the immediate vicinity?
1: That's a great question, Dan. What is around Lot M in the immediate vicinity? It's a bunch of nothing. There's some really bad apartments. There's a liquor store that has lost its license multiple times. There is a whole bunch of industrial stuff just to the east of the parking lot. And it is a really rough neighborhood, Dan.
0: So it's a rough neighborhood. And the citizens in that district have risen up, availed themselves of the democratic process, and put enough pressure on their congresswoman, or a councilwoman, I'm sorry, to stop, at least for now, the Denver water plant putting in a facility there. I think your information is very valuable because it's a good question. Like, are we really blighting or choking out a vibrant community by putting in the water plant? By the way, it's not talking about like, what do you call eminent domain. You're not displacing anybody, right? You're putting an industrial site in a place that I presume the Metro District currently owns, or the city currently owns, and they're simply allowed to do what they want with the land. But the people are saying, oh no, we have it so good here. You're going to destroy the nature and the vegetation and the deer running through the neighborhood when we go on our 7 a.m. jogs and the chipmunks.
1: I don't think they're saying that. I think they're more saying, like, the neighborhood's already bad enough. Let's not make it worse. There's also some houses to the west of Federal. They're not big or anything, so maybe that's more of the residents. But I think they're more so trying to say, let's not make it any worse than it already is, because it's already not great. And at the intersections of Colfax and Federal, there's a lot of stuff around there. It could be way nicer.
0: Yeah, I guess we'd have to know the scope of, because my understanding, this is not like the whole water plant. This is an emergency center. And so let's say it took up all of Lot M. Like, Lot M is, how big is it? Like a city block?
1: It's a few blocks, but there's also a big CDOT building in the corner of Lot M. They already took a portion of our parking lot for CDOT. So whenever there's a Bronco game on a weekday, you get a bunch of CDOT employees trying to get to their cars while we're trying to tailgate.
0: Yeah, to me, it sounds like, again, I guess I'd have to look at the scope and everything, but if it's not polluting and it's not, you know, is it going to make noise 24 hours a day or something? It doesn't sound like it's making the area, how much worse can it be? You tell me. Like, you're there all the time. Like, is it really going to be a downgrade to the neighborhood to have another built in industrial area, a site that's already industrial, to put in another kind of industrial type site? If it's not a noise concern or a pollution concern, I don't know really why they would have the ability to veto the Broncos' new stadium like they're kind of having right now. They're kind of hijacking the process, at least by a year. So I don't know, Joe, you're the one that goes down there all the time. What do you think? Because it seems like you're kind of on both sides. You're like, well, yeah, I can see them not wanting to make it worse. What if we did something better? But is it realistic to do something better in Lot M? Like, what are they going to do? They're going to build like a nice high rise apartment building right next to the failed liquor store and the CDOT building and the other warehouses? I mean, it's not an area that's really you want humans living in at all, is it?
1: I feel like, no, I think it can be. I think it's one of those things where that basically ruins any idea of it getting better. I think the people in that area want it to get better. And you can't make an argument that the Denver Water facility will make that area better. It's not a park. It's not going to make that Colfax and Federal interchange less dangerous for pedestrians. It's not going to bring in more pedestrians. I think they want to revamp that area and make it nice, which won't happen if there's a Denver Water facility there.
0: Well, it's not. It could happen.
1: You're right. It might not happen anyway, but it definitely wouldn't.
0: Well, first off, they don't. When you say they don't own the land. It's not theirs. It's not theirs to beautify, right? It's, you could say, well, it's taxpayer land, but if they're not going to fund it. Now, I just don't remember what they've said. Maybe you remember, Joe. Like, what is the plan for the current site of Empower Field? Now, it might make some sense if they're going to build that into, you know, high rises and condos, which, by the way, condos are taking in the teeth right now in Colorado, you know, especially downtown real estate. So I don't know any developer that for the next 5 to 10 years is going to want to go, yeah, I want to be involved in a condo project. But are they going to make condos there? What's the plan for Empower Field? If you know, Joe, which you may not know.
1: I don't know what the plan for Empower Field would be. I would imagine it'd be some kind of more so apartments I'm picturing than condos, because I think that's just more money per square foot for developers and stuff. But I feel like just in general, they want to elevate that area, similar to how they did like in areas of Five Points. It's a lot nicer now than it ever used to be. I think they're looking for some sort of thing like that. The residents, the people that live there in these houses, and that's, there's no way that Denver Water makes it better.
0: Well, the funny thing about that is, have you been to Five Points lately? Does it look like Five Points when we grew up? Do you think the people that lived in Five Points 30 years ago still live in Five Points? Not the areas I saw. Like, it's all like retail, ritzy, you know, speakeasy, bespoke, little trendy establishments. My guess is there was quite a bit of gentrification that went to Five Points.
1: Exactly. And I think that's what the people that are lobbying for this change want. I think they literally want some kind of gentrification.
0: Oh, I thought that was a bad thing. I thought that was an evil word.
1: I think it's definitely a bad word, but that doesn't mean that it doesn't make money, and that doesn't mean that people don't want to make money.
0: All right. So the other question that you teased, Joe, was say it again, but it was something the effect of, well, do you think the fact that they're going to get taxpayer dollars will lessen the hit of the PSL? Is that what you're getting at?
1: Yeah. If they're going to be taking taxpayer money, does that mean that they don't need as much or won't take as much from the PSLs? And if they did that, would that make the taxpayer thing a little bit more palatable?
0: I don't think it's going to impact it. They don't need any of it. I mean, think about the estimates I've heard on the PSLs, and we don't know for certain, $350 million, $250, $350, whatever. Against a $5 billion project, it's not really all that much. It's just a matter of them saying, well, yeah, but we want it. We want it. We want more. We want more. And we've heard some conflicting things. Joe, you'd heard some things basically, which was in the upper levels, they're probably not going to be that severe of PSLs. Could be true. Could be true. First off, they're just not going to be able to. They're not going to be able to charge $15,000 for a pair of seats for people sitting in the 500 level. Those people are the ones that have been scrimping and budgeting and saving and make a true sacrifice to make it to the games every year.
1: Yeah, when I was a kid, my dad qualified me for free lunch from the Denver school system, and he still kept his season tickets, but it took a large percentage of his income.
0: See, and so, and by the way, those are the fans, in my opinion, that cheer the loudest. I don't think it's the people eating, you know, steak fingers and, you know, drinking martinis in the club level.
1: Yeah, I've gotten some weird looks from people from yelling too loud at too young of an age.
0: Yeah. So they're your most passionate fans. So I don't think they'll stick it to them. Woody Page, who was on the show last week, kind of hinted at, first off, it's not a done deal. I know everybody assumes that they have to do it because of peer pressure from the other owners, but it may just be a dying model that doesn't really work anyway. Because think about what the economy is going to be like in 4 years when they're trying to collect on this. The economy generally runs in cycles, and there's no ifs, ands, or buts about it. We have started a low cycle. I don't know how low it's going to go. But
1: yeah, we don't need to use the word recession yet necessarily,
0: right?
1: But it's getting lower.
0: But it is, the process is kicked off, and maybe luckily for us, generally the cycles run 3 to 5 years and then we kind of get out of it. And then we go on 10 to, well, the last cycle was almost 15, 16, 17 years with one little blip in there. Right. So the good cycles are longer than the bad cycles, which are generally much shorter. But you're not necessarily looking at a great economy when they are going to put the hammer down and say, hey, you got to pony up for all this money. But then also, Joe, one of the things I wanted to touch on was they've been raising season ticket prices at such an extent that 5 years from now, it's possible that your season ticket prices have already doubled. So if you were paying $3,000 for a pair up top, it could be very easily could be $6,000 for certain, maybe $5,000, right? I think they do tend to try and lower the, you know, maybe it's only 10% if you're up top, and then down below, it's, you know, this year was 19%. So I think they do try and distribute the hit, you know, more based on, you know, your level of prices. But that's the other thing people are overlooking is they are already raising, and hey, man, more power to them. If they can get away with it, great. But while the team is good, dude, I mean, that's a 19% increase. That's a little bit of sticker shock for fans. And if you're going to do that every year because Sean Payton and Bo Nix and Davis Webb and that defense have this thing rolling, all right, okay. But another thing that's more likely, just like the Avs, these periods, these windows don't last forever. And no, I don't think particularly the Avs are going to be nearly as good as they are in 4 years. Maybe I'm wrong, but I think if you were projecting out, you would have to say the Avs' best shot is to win now. And if I'm Cale Makar, I would have rather had more options 4 years from now as opposed to 8 years from now, because who knows what's going on with the team at that point. Same thing could be going on with the Broncos. You could be in the middle of a housing downturn. You could be in the middle of an economic downturn. And you could be in the middle of a competitive downturn, all amongst the same environment where you've now maybe doubled the price of season tickets since you bought the team. Doubled or more by that time. So there's a lot of things. And so PSLs may not be that attractive to people when all these factors are going around.
2: Attractive.
0: So I don't know. I don't think that them getting the public financing to answer your question, I think they're going to get what they can because they feel they can. There has been some hope, though. I've heard from a couple different sources. They may not pig out, or at least not pig out on the lowest level of seats, which I at least hope is the minimum. I hope they just find something else, find a different model to make money. I mean, they're going to make $5 or $10 or $20 billion profit off this dang enterprise anyway. Do you really have to stick it to the fans? I would say no. Now, do we have one more break? I'm sorry. I'm off.
1: We do. Yes. Yeah, real okay. Quick before we go. It looks like somebody on the text line has solved the Lot M conundrum, Dan. I think everyone that lives there that is fighting this, they're all just Raider fans.
0: Ah, there you go. Yeah. Well, they're more comfortable. You think they'd be more comfortable in the middle of a industrial complex. I don't know. All right. Good point there. So final segment of the Dan Jacobs Show coming up next.
3: The deal is done, and Cale Makar just made NHL history. The Avalanche superstar has officially signed the richest contract in league history. 8 more years in Colorado at a staggering $20.4 million per season. The face of the franchise is locked up. The record has been shattered, and Makar isn't going anywhere. What does the historic deal mean for Makar, the Avs, and their championship window? Denver Sports 104.3. The Fan.
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0: All right, final segment of the Saturday edition of the Dan Jacobs Show. But fret not, we shall be back at it tomorrow after Kyle and Cello get you running from 7 to 10. I will be here with the Easy Like Sunday morning edition of the Dan Jacobs Show from 10 to 1 p.m. We'll have a good time together. Thank you, everybody, for being involved in the program today. By the way, I didn't get into this, but I did something really fun last weekend, Joe. So after the Sunday edition of the show, there's a new Bluebird Golf Club that is being constructed on my way home, right off Parker Road out there. It's beautiful. And so our old friend, Kevin Laura, who's the was the host of Chip Shots on The Fan many, many years ago, AM 950 days, he's a friend. Well, he's going to be the GM. And so he invited me out to take a tour. And it was pretty wild because you show up, I think, well, given your history growing up in Arvada, this kind of relates to that story. What do you call them? Not the RVs, but so it's a Razor. But what do you call it? ATV, right? They say get into the ATV, and apparently it's like some monster crazy ATV. You have to put on helicopter headsets, you know, so you can hear each other, because apparently the motor is so loud. So you get the microphone, so it's like you're in a helicopter. But then this dune buggy thing, it's like riding in a Jaguar, even though you're going like straight up a hill, straight down, because they're excavating the land and all that. It was wicked cool, but we got to see all the neat views. This place is going to be fantastic. Probably coming in, going to open up in about 2 years, 2028. Some great golf they're going to be playing out there at Bluebird. So that was pretty cool. That was pretty exciting.
1: That sounds like fun. I've been making Star Wars jokes the whole time. Red leader, do you come in?
0: Yeah. Oh, because of the microphones and things? Yeah, yeah. No, so it was fun. I'd never been in like a thing like that where it was so smooth. It's like going it looked like, you know, when you're in the the roller coaster, and you're kind of going straight, and then you're looking down like you're about to drop down, and you almost, you know, you get very, very scared. It was like that, except for it was just like smooth. You're just going straight down. It was just smooth. I don't know. It was very cool. Very cool experience. You know, I started golfing again last weekend after 2 years.
1: Oh, really?
0: Yeah. So, you know, because I hurt my leg and all that, but we had the, you know, the the fun. Then, you know, we do the golf weekend with Evans and Chad Andrus and you, third guy, fourth guy kind of rotates sometimes, but usually it's JJ or old friend Chad Hyder or Mitch Hyder. I actually hit some balls or whatever. I went to the range before today, so I'm going to be back at it. I'm going to start playing golf again. I'm getting back out there. Mediocre golf coming to a course near you.
1: I love it. Well, I've been thinking about getting back into golf for a long time, Dan. So if you ever need someone to go play mediocre golf with or hit a bucket of balls, just let me know.
0: What kind of golfer are you? You pretty good back when before you quit?
1: When I was a kid and I outgrew my clubs, yeah, I was pretty good.
0: Like pretty good meaning what? Like legitimately?
1: Meaning I don't have any idea because I was a kid.
0: Like how old?
1: Oh, like 10, 12. I don't know. How old are you when you outgrow your childhood golf clubs? Golf clubs were so expensive, my parents were not about to buy me more.
0: All right. Well, you can get cheap golf clubs. You go to.
1: I've got some now. My grandfather passed away, and he was a big golfer. What he would do was he would sell golf balls, $5 a dozen, to my dad's friends and all kinds of people. He took all of this money and he put it into a college account for me. So that is how I was able to afford to go to the Colorado Media School.
0: Oh, wow.
1: And get this job here.
0: Wow, that's fantastic. That's awesome. I love to hear things like that. Very cool. Very cool. I wish I had a college fund. When I was a kid.
1: Yeah, it wasn't enough for a university, but you know what? Look at me now.
0: Yeah, you're doing exactly what you want to do. And I think now more than ever, people are realizing that college is not the only path. It's not for everyone. And I just think if you don't have some sort of sense of some trainable skill you can acquire that's not going to be replaced by AI by the time you graduate, you don't need to go to college. Anyway, for me, college was about relationships and having a good time and just kind of learning, you know, how to be, I don't know if I was an adult, but, you know, learning how to grow up a little bit and be out on your own and leave the nest, so to speak.
1: Yeah, same. I was 30, so I was already an adult. But making relationships and making friends is literally, I think, one of the biggest reasons why I got this job. My good buddy Colin Zenker, Lightswitch, really helped me get this job here. So I feel like that's one of the most valuable things for any kind of after high school education is the relationships that you can build for the future.
0: Yeah. By the way, I was seeing some things here on the Sean Ponda YouTube chat. I don't know if I mentioned this last week. It's not going well for Coach Prime up at CU. Not going well at all. I found out.
8: Believe.
0: By the way, did you know this? Legendary CU Buff alum, one of the best players in history, whom I believe, I could be speaking out of turn here, I believe is in the College Football Hall of Fame, but not in the Ring of Fame or whatever they have up there, behind Shedeur Sanders. One of the all-time great stories that, you know, that program has produced, a success. He's been blocked by the coach. Like he goes on to Twitter and Coach Prime has blocked him. One of his own school's, you know, legendary alumni. So I thought that was a little bit weird. And then you had apparently Coach Prime dodging subpoenas, like throwing up a little wall around him, insulation, keeping the media out because they don't want to see him getting served. And then because they want him to testify at his son's bankruptcy trial, and then going on the record. It's weird when people do this. They go up in front of a microphone, spew something that's not even remotely true. Like, well, my son already won that case. Clearly, he didn't. There's a trial next week. Like, you didn't win the case. In fact, he lost the first time because he defaulted. He fired his lawyers and didn't show up to court, and they literally ordered him to pay, I think, $11.9 million to somebody else, something like that. So he didn't win the case, and the judge has not wiped out that debt with the bankruptcy. So now we're having a bankruptcy trial. He might win that case. I think it's a little bit of a long shot based on the legal analysis I've seen of trying to win a case like that, but not going well up there. And then you compound it with are they going to be competitive this year? I hear people think they're taking it for granted that they're going to go to the Alamo Bowl. Like they're mocking them, like, oh, they're going to go to the Alamo Bowl. No, I don't think they are. Are they going to go to the exact same bowl game they went to last year, which is none? So this could be a two or three or four win team, man. Like I don't expect them to be any better. So we'll perhaps talk about that next week on the show, but we hadn't had a chance to. I didn't even get it. Nobody's a bigger CU Buffs fan than James Marilat, and I didn't even get a chance to ask him about that. All right, we've had fun. We'll do it again for another 3 hours tomorrow at 10 a.m. Thanks for listening to the Dan Jacobs Show.

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0: fun watch again this year. He definitely surprised some people last year in a good way, obviously. And I think now that he sort of has that confidence, a lot of people got to realize, like, it's one thing to just be a highly touted player, somebody that we have expectations of. It's another one when you actually have experience underneath your belt. He got a lot of really great experience underneath his belt last year playing in the SEC. And so I think now when you look at him, he has played against what a lot of people feel is still the best of the best. And you come into this Virginia team, he can walk into that locker room, chest a little bit higher, a little bit more swagger, feeling a little bit more confident, especially, hey man, in this NIL era, if you're a quarterback and you're going somewhere, you're probably the man at your new place, right? Like, you've been paid. There are expectations of you, all these different kinds of things. You know, 2.5 minutes here to go in this first quarter. They're up 10-0. He's got 5 carries, 56 yards. You know, this is about as good of a start as you could have hoped for if you're Virginia.
1: Agreed. We'll see what happens with C.J. Bailey. We'll update you again as we continue to go along here on prime time. I would not say either of these two coaches in Dave Doran or Tony Elliott are even close to the hot seat conversation. However, there is another coach that's in action right now, coaching a ranked team that might fit the bill of hot seat. Which college football coaches are on the hot throne? That's coming up next. 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
1: The deal is done, and Cale Makar just made NHL history. 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The face of the franchise is locked up. The record has been shattered, and Makar isn't going anywhere. What does the historic deal mean for Makar, the Avs, and their championship window? 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

0: in the country. So this by no means, I think is a slouch of a win. I mean, just a very good, solid outing for a week zero.
1: No question about it. And also when you think about what UVA has done, not only last year, but even going back a couple of years prior, they've always kind of been a really good rushing team. Like that was kind of their identity. And it's just kind of like, all right, who's going to stop us? And we'll see what happens for Virginia as we go down the stretch of the ACC, a lot of ACC's season. We'll step aside. 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